0: an O for 38 slump. So showering with your uniform doesn't sound too crazy. Maybe it works. Maybe. Maybe he just needs to stop trying to hit home runs every at bat because he hit 60 last year. And so he thinks he's, you know, he thinks he's Aaron Judge. And he's not. But it's okay. We all can't be the best hitter on the planet and Aaron Judge. It's fine. It's okay. All right. Maybe. Maybe he just needs to stop trying to hit home runs every at bat because he hit 60 last year. And so he thinks he's, you know, he thinks he's Aaron Judge. And he's not. But it's okay. We all can't be the best hitter on the planet and Aaron Judge. It's fine. It's okay. All right. 310-840-4910. Phone number to join the show. Pistons and Cavs are underway. Wild and the Avalanche are underway. We've got some early action in both. We got a goal already in the game on the ice. We got plenty of points and plenty of chaos in the Pistons and the Cavs game. So we'll get you caught up on that when we come back. And we'll play the Sports Geo game for the second straight night. We got plenty of time. We don't have to worry about running up against the end of the hour. We'll see if we can go 5 for 5 when we come back. He's Brett Evans. I'm Pat Boyle. This is BetMGM tonight at Westwood One Sports.
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1: Welcome on back. 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I got five on it. I love when Combs plays that song because he knows that I have to belt that part out. But welcome on back. I'm Pat Boyle. 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All right, quick scoreboard update here before we get to our guest line. Halftime, mid-Detroit Pistons lead the Cavs 60-52. James Harden, 13 points. He's actually played very well so far. Donovan Mitchell only has 8. Meanwhile, Cade Cunningham putting on a show with 20 points. Jalen Duren still on a milk carton, only 2 points and 4 rebounds. He does have 4 assists, so I guess I'll give him that much. And then on the ice, looks like the Wild are doing their best to send that series back to Minnesota. They are crushing the Avalanche 3-0 in the second period. So looking like we might have a game 6 in Minneapolis after all. All right, let's get to the guest line here. Let's bring in a guy that I know very, very well. I've become very good friends with here over the last several years. Nobody cares about soccer, but we are

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1: All right, welcome on back. 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I'm Pat Boyle. The phone number to join the show, you can call, you can text, 310-840-4910. You can also hit me up on Twitter, at PatBoyle44. Huge shout-out to my guy Anthony Gallo for joining us last segment. 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It's baseball news. Juan Soto has exited the game for the New York Mets. Gallo just texted me about it because we were talking about the Mets and what a disaster this season has been playing the Tigers tonight. Juan Soto fouled a ball off of his right ankle in the third inning. He stayed in the game, took his at-bat in the sixth inning, but was just removed for a pinch hitter in a big spot in the seventh. So he's hurt. You can rewind on the Odyssey app. Make sure you also download the BetMGM Tonight podcast. It's baseball news. Juan Soto has exited the game for the New York Mets. Gallo just texted me about it because we were talking about the Mets and what a disaster this season has been playing the Tigers tonight. Juan Soto fouled a ball off of his right ankle in the third inning. He stayed in the game, took his at-bat in the sixth inning, but was just removed for a pinch hitter in a big spot in the seventh. So he's hurt. And that is about the worst possible news for the Mets. They're 2-2 right now with the Tigers in the top of the ninth. Both of those teams have underachieved, to say the least, so far. The Tigers, they've been abysmal on the road. 7-17. That's got to be the worst road record in all of baseball. They've actually been awesome at home. Can't win on the road. And now the Mets, along with all the other injuries they're facing, Francisco Lindor, now Juan Soto, has left the game just a couple of innings ago for them. So we'll keep you posted on that if we find out any news. But really quickly, we'll get to a scoreboard update at the top of the hour, but I wanted to rank my favorite of the 9 international games this year in the NFL. I'm a big fan of it. And again, big schedule release show tomorrow here, right here on Westwood One Sports. We'll step aside at 8 p.m. Eastern, turn things over to Scott Graham and Mike Golick and the folks at Westwood One. They'll do the NFL schedule release special show from 8 to 10 p.m. Eastern, and then I'll hop back on at 10 p.m. Eastern and do the immediate breakdown. We'll get to a scoreboard update at the top of the hour, but I wanted to rank my favorite of the 9 international games this year in the NFL. I'm a big fan of it. And again, big schedule release show tomorrow here, right here on Westwood One Sports. We'll step aside at 8 p.m. Eastern, turn things over to Scott Graham and Mike Golick and the folks at Westwood.

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0: It's not like he's scoring 50 points, 60 points. He had a 39-point performance. That was great. It was awesome. We've seen that happen. I mean, we've seen 50 burgers in the playoffs plenty of freaking times. When Donovan Mitchell scored 50, the people, oh, Donovan Mitchell, we've never seen this before. 50 points multiple times in the playoffs? We've never seen. No, we literally quite have literally seen it happen. And so is it just because he's 7'5"? I think that's it. And if your brain can't comprehend that somebody that is 7'5" can be as athletic as he is, okay, it's fair. Yeah, what he's doing at 7'5" is pretty spectacular. He can dribble the way he dribbles, that he can shoot pretty well the way that he shoots. He can move as well as he does. This isn't anything we haven't ever seen before.
1: But it's his third
0: year.
1: I think that's the highlight.
0: And the excitement about what it might look like in another year, 2 years, 3 years, that's really exciting. But let's freaking see it. Let's see it. And again, I'd say it'd be no holds barred if they beat the Thunder. Combs and anybody that thinks like Combs and has the similar takes as Combs, that we've never seen this, Wemby's the most talented big man ever, you guys can say whatever the hell you want, and I won't even stop you. But they're not beating the Oklahoma City Thunder. They're not going to. 310-840-4910, phone number to join the show. We got Pistons and Cavs coming down to the wire. We'll get you an update on that when we come back. We'll finish off with some hot or cold and your final calls and texts. I'm Pat Boyle. 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

0: 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Why? 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
0: A lot of music takes on tonight's show that you can find. YouTube, Westwood One Sports Night. You can find a lot of the video content we have out there. However, and wherever you listen or watch, greatly appreciate that. Another reminder that we're going to be immediately reacted to the full NFL schedule in its entirety. Tomorrow's show, Thursday night show, immediately following Scott Graham, or not immediately following, but soon after, Scott Graham and Mike Golic break it all down between 8 and 10 p.m. on Westwood One Sports. Kevin Harlan, the voice of the Super Bowl for Westwood One Sports, Monday Night Football as well, he will be joining us on Thursday night's program. Let's close things out by putting this show to bed.

0: in prison for distributing meth. That's bad. We don't like it when people distribute meth. Not very nice. Here's where the nostalgia comes and where you're allowed to laugh at this, because this is funny. The meth that he was distributing was in pill form, but the pills were shaped like Mario.
1: Oh,
2: meth Mario.
0: Mamma mia.
1: Mamma mia.
2: For you to hit a Mamma Mia.
0: This new rollout of the Super Mario Brothers movie is crazy.
1: Woo-boo! I never saw that movie.
0: It is actually pretty good.
1: It's whatever. Yeah.
2: I was a big, like, Super Nintendo kid. I love playing Nintendo. My Game Boy Color, badass.
1: When I was in Asheville on vacation last week, my brother...
2: You didn't even tell us about your vacation, by the way.
1: Yeah, I didn't think many people were interested. So then my brother, he brought with him from Orlando, he brought what you even call it. It's like a box that has all the Nintendo games on it, regardless. It's universal.
2: Did he get it off the TikTok shop?
1: I don't know. So he has it's Super NES. It's
2: yes.
1: N64. It's you fill in the blank. All the recent games, too. So we were playing old school Mario Party and playing, you know, Mario Kart to the most recent thing. And
2: that's
1: Smash
2: my type of
1: Brothers.
2: Vacation.
1: It's good. Had a good
2: that's
1: time.
2: That's lit, bro. I want to get one of those thingies. You should too. We should.
1: What game are you most nostalgic about?
2: Wow. Do they get into the WWE at all? Because, dog, I'm telling you, I broke it. It was gifted to me by my cousin after he had it. When I was first gifted SmackDown, Here Comes the Pain, dog. The best wrestling game that's ever been invented. Better than SmackDown versus Raw. Better than 2K. Better than whatever GameCube had. I think GameCube had, like, Revolution or something, like Night of Champions or some garbage. But yeah, that would be the game. That and early Madden.
1: Did you ever see the Barbie movie?
2: What?
1: You saw the Super Mario movie, it sounded like, but did you ever see the Barbie movie that everybody was talking about a few years ago with Ryan Gosling and Margot Robbie?
2: Never asked me that again.
1: What's wrong with the Barbie movie?
2: No, I've not seen the Barbie movie.
0: He's not single, Josh. A single man is not going to the Barbie movie. That'd
1: I
0: be very
1: disagree.
0: Odd.
2: That's something you would do as
1: Will
2: a date.
1: Dalton, me what? And Will Dalton went together.
2: Dude, you have thrown Thrill under the bus several times tonight. You told us he drinks out of people's shoes and stuff. Like, you talk about him.
1: No, he drank a beer skate. He didn't.
2: I took it as he drinks beer out of people's shoes.
1: No, and the Barbie movie's good. And I
0: did you
1: karaoke.
0: Take your wife?
2: No, he took Will Dalton. I mean, holy cow!
0: Well, he could have went twice.
2: I would have made your ass sleep on the couch.
1: I did go twice. I went with my wife. Yeah, I went to the movies a second time, and I went with my wife. It's true.
2: Who did you go with first? Yeah,
1: Will.
2: See, Denton's fine. Yeah,
1: Will. And then we went to go see Oppenheimer.
2: Wait, you didn't answer that clearly. Say it with your chest. Will. Who you went to see the movie with first?
1: Will Dalton.
2: Will.
1: It happened.
2: Thrill?
1: Yeah.
2: That's how you lose your
1: and then
2: nickname,
1: I sang,
2: pal.
1: From that movie, I sang karaoke, I'm Just Ken, which was the best song from that movie, and burned the house down.
2: You know what
1: people
2: I need
1: like,
2: to do?
1: Whoa!
2: I need to get someone's like HBO Max login so I can watch Euphoria. It's the closest thing I'll get to a Barbie movie is Sydney Sweeney and her Barbies.
1: What?
2: Her Barbies. I said Barbies.
0: She's basically a porn star at this point.
2: Dog, she's like, I think she's like pretending to be on OnlyFans and Euphoria. I gotta get it. I got to get HBO Max, dude. Listeners out there, tweet me with your emails. So I can sign up for a free subscription.
1: Drake Toll, do you have an HBO login? What up? This has been Westwood.
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in 20 minutes, maybe 15, I just want to reserve some space for Linnell to espouse more music takes. Because the audience isn't privy to what we're privy to. Sometimes the show behind the show is more interesting. Linnell just fires off a handful of things. So whether it's the new Drake album coming out or something else, I think having some space where Linnell, he can put his thoughts together and figure out what might be most interesting to the audience about

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0: out of a minute and a half left in the game.
1: Six Davis on the ice for the Avs. Here's McKinnon shooting. He scores! He scores! The Avalanche tie the game at three.
0: I love the goal horn just being Curtis, just spamming buttons. It's just got a lot of Curtis to it right there. Just, yep, correct. That's goal horn guy. I was like, this is my moment. Got to do it. Hit the button. Tied up at three apiece. Headed into overtime. It was Brett Kulak who had the distinct honor in OT. Didn't take long into overtime, by the way. A few minutes in. Had the distinct honor of sending the Colorado Avalanche, my hometown accent sneaks out every now and then, to the conference finals. Here is that overtime.
1: So it's Natchez. Natchez.

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0: think about, and you don't even have to be a Cavs fan. You're just a sports fan, right? Whatever team you root for. Put yourself in the shoes of a Cavs fan. Game 7's about to start in Detroit. The crowd's going nuts. And the camera shows a close-up of James Harden. I don't say that to be disrespectful to Harden, who was magnificent. I get he was the best player on the team that won the game last night. But we know about his playoff history in Game 7s. We know how this goes. The Pistons would be the home team. That crowd would be lubed up, bloodthirsty. You're a Cavs fan. You bet the Cavaliers. You want to save yourself some agita? You better hope they win tomorrow night. You don't want to see a Game 7 on the road if you're a Cavs fan or you're someone that's bet on the Cleveland Cavaliers. We are just getting started here on a Thursday on You Better You Bet. Chris Sims is going to join us later this hour. Looking forward to that. We will talk about the NFL schedule release throughout the show, including why Patriots Seahawks, I think, is a great choice for the season opener. We have some breaking news in the NHL. The Oilers have fired head coach Chris Knobloch. We'll get to that later in the show. That absolutely had to happen for the Edmonton Oilers. We'll talk about that later in the show. But on the other side, post-mortem, Game 5. What the hell went wrong for the Detroit Pistons? I've got a laundry list of items, and we'll get to them next.
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That the voice of Pistons star Cade Cunningham following last night's Pistons loss. And let's be real. It's not just a loss for the Detroit Pistons last night. It is a pathetic, embarrassing choke job by the Detroit Pistons. They choke this game away. And yes, the Cavs deserve credit. Cleveland's part of this also. It takes two to tango. Also, the Pistons are up 9 with 2.5 to play at home and lost. You can't have it. You can't have it. And the box score for Cade Cunningham tells you that he was, you know, Hall of Fame caliber in this game. And he was really, really freaking good. 39-7-9. But turned it over 6 times. And look, like, I love Cade. I think he's the best player in this series. I think he's better than Donovan Mitchell. I think he's better than Harden. He's the best player in the series, Cade Cunningham. He's got to slow the tide going against them. He's got to be able to put that game away. The anatomy of a collapse over the final 2.5 minutes of that game. Cleveland needs all of it. They cashed like a 7-leg parlay what they needed to happen in order to send this game to overtime. Cade Cunningham needed to be able to stop it. He needed to stop one of these legs from cashing, and the Pistons are up 3-2 going to Cleveland, and they have Game 7 in their back pocket at home. Now, that might sound harsh, given what Cade Cunningham did in the game last night. I acknowledge that it is a little harsh, but that's the standard I hold him to. But we know the NBA is a team sport. And I believe this. The Oklahoma City Thunder and the San Antonio Spurs have, like, I'll speak for me. I don't even want to speak for you. They've broken my brain by what they've been able to do so early in their arcs. That the Thunder won the title last year, and that the Spurs look capable of winning the title this year. This normally doesn't happen. What's way more normal is what's happening to the Pistons. That's way more normal. And in line with the history of the league. You know, Detroit last year makes the playoffs, loses the first round series to the Knicks. Get the experience. This year, a little more experience. And you would think that next year they'll be ready for prime time. It's not that shocking that this is how it's happening. And yet, somehow it kind of is. And the reason that is for me is because, like I told you, I think Cade's the best player in the series. But what you and I have to weigh that against is that the Cavs might have 2 through 5 after Cade being the best. Mitchell, Harden, Mobley, at minimum, you take over any player on the Pistons after Cade Cunningham. Jalen Duren's on a milk carton. He's going to be on an all-NBA team. He can't even play in the fourth quarter in overtime of Game 5 of the Eastern Conference Semis. He has cost himself a lot of money. He's still going to get paid, but he's cost himself a lot of money. B-ball Paul Reed is playing clutch time over Jalen Duren in Game 5 of the Eastern Conference Semis. This is like divisional round playoffs, Rams-Bears. Sean McVay benches Matthew Stafford for Stetson Bennett for the fourth quarter in overtime. What? What? What? What? Okay. Detroit won 60 regular season games. And that's all well and good. And this is where, like, I'm going to, like, twist it a little bit here. I told you all season this team can't win. Not that they can't win next year or that Cade will never win. I never said that. I think Cade is spectacular. I think he can absolutely be the best player on a team that wins a championship. The Pistons can absolutely get, I mean, OKC and San Antonio look like juggernauts, but there's no reason why the Pistons can't win the East at some point, right? Not this year. Not with a clutch time lineup of Cade, Dennis Jenkins, Tobias Harris. I mean, he's been good in these playoffs. Like, this is what we're talking about here. This is B-ball Paul, like Jalen Duren can't even sniff the court.

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15: 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How about those 3 interviews back to back to back? Akeem Mezidor, Chris Sims, Stephon Marbury. The voice that you heard coming back from break was Chris Sims with us here on the show, saying that the reason why Sean McVay was so grumpy at the post-draft press conference when the Rams took Ty Simpson is because McVay and Snead had gotten into an argument, non-Simpson related, prior to the press conference. And Sims had said that he was at the Arsenal match last weekend, which McVay was at. It was a really, really good match. Arsenal might have won the Premier League in the match. We'll see. And McVay told him that that was what had happened. I'm not insinuating Chris Sims is lying. I am sure that Sean McVay said that to him. And Chris Sims is just telling us what Sean McVay told him. I am sure that is the truth. I will add, though, I don't believe Sean McVay. Like, just think about in your life, like you, the person watching or listening to this right now, when you're wondering what happened with something, right? Someone has done something or acted in a certain way, and you think you understand why, and you start getting all these reasons why it happened, and it's not the most obvious thing, right? It's like Occam's razor, right? Like, the most obvious outcome is the likely outcome. Like, I hate to use this example, but it's always the one that gets used. Wife found dead, husband found with... I'm not promoting domestic violence, just saying this is what's always the example. The husband probably did it. Is it possible it wasn't? Sure. Probably the husband. Like, Sean McVay is really... likely scenario. Probably he's not thrilled that they took Ty Simpson. Not that he doesn't think Ty Simpson's good. I never said that, ever. I've never said that. I am sure McVay thinks Simpson will be good. Maybe he wanted Mekhi Lemon. Maybe he wanted Omar Cooper. Maybe he wanted Kenyon Sadiq. Maybe he wanted an offensive tackle. I don't know. That I don't know. How many stories have come out now? Well, actually, here's what was happening. Like, the first, like, McVay did this media tour, but it's everything's cool, we're on board, and, you know, it came out that, you know, they're trying to protect Matthew Stafford's feelings, and he's doing an acting job. Like, none of that, like, think about this, right? Think about all the people that came out and said, he's acting. That he went out there in the press conference, and was basically pretending to be mad, so Matthew Stafford's feelings wouldn't get hurt. God, they drafted a quarterback. McVay told Chris Sims basically that that's not what happened, that they had gotten into an argument with Snead and that they were pissed about something unrelated to Ty Simpson. So we know that that's not true. So there's at least like one thing being reported that's not accurate via Sean McVay, right? Thou doth protest too much. But if you're going to lie, make it really simple. Not that I'm a liar, but just saying. Make it really simple. Don't keep throwing reasons out there. Don't go overboard. It makes you look guilty, and you probably are. Now, Sean McVay's not guilty of a heinous crime or anything like that. Just like, I don't believe any of this that's being peddled. I can be wrong. I'm not inside their heads. I'm not saying that I'm right. But I think I am. I love when Chris Sims joins us on the show. Chris is absolutely the best. We are starting to get a bunch of NFL schedule leaks. We will get to those coming up next hour. But just to get this into the show, the Edmonton Oilers, we're going to sprint to the finish. We'll do some baseball. We'll do some hockey. We'll do some NBA draft lottery. We'll do some schedule releases. Still a lot to do. Patriots Seahawks week one. The Edmonton Oilers fired head coach Chris Knobloch today. Now, if you recall, Knobloch was the interim coach when Edmonton first went to the Cup Final, the first time they lost to the Panthers. And then they lost to the Panthers last year in the Cup Final, and this year they lose in the first round. To me, I'm not insinuating Knobloch's not a good coach. Had to go. Connor McDavid's only under contract for a couple more years. If this keeps happening, and by this, I mean they don't win the Cup, he's going to leave. You have to try something different. When McDavid says, like, we weren't a great team, and Dreisaitl says, we weren't a great team all season long, the coach has to go. That's the first step. Second step, get an actual, real, legitimate Stanley Cup caliber goalie in net for Connor McDavid. Final hour, power hour coming up next. We will start the hour. We have heard. We know what you want. You want Mike Somich giving us bets for the Preakness. We will answer your prayers. Next.
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0: The Island Takeover at Paper Mill Island is happening all summer long, featuring live music with national acts. Almost Monday on June 9th. 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And Matt Mason on July 21st. 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
6: How about this? 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Be sure to keep it locked here. The schedule's coming out later tonight. It's Christmas, May 14th. It's actually December 25th. I regret to inform you the calendar's wrong. And tonight, we will celebrate Christmas with Santa Graham and Santa Golick. Scott Graham and Mike Golick will be breaking down the international slate, the primetime slate, holiday games. They'll be joined by Super Bowl champion of the Seattle Seahawks, defensive lineman Leonard Williams, and other great guests as well. 8 to 10 p.m. Eastern tonight here on Westwood One Sports. NFL schedule release 2026 with friends of the show, Scott Graham and Mike Golick Sr. We talked about it in the last segment with our friend Mike Somich. In fact,

0: The Island Takeover at Paper Mill Island is happening all summer long, featuring live music with national acts. Almost Monday on June 9th. 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

0: Do we know where Aaron Rodgers is?
1: I feel like you need to remake that Where in the World drop.
0: I mean, it's...
1: Two of them.
0: Yeah, well, I mean, yeah, you're right. Yeah. And then you can just say Aaron Rodgers.
1: Aaron Rodgers.
0: So it was last Thursday that it was reported by Ian Rappaport and also The Fan in Pittsburgh that Rodgers weekend was going to be last weekend. He was going to show up in Pittsburgh and he was going to sign over the weekend.
1: Where you at, bro?
0: He's still not there.
1: Where you at, bro?
0: Now, Omar Khan was on Westwood One Sports on Friday of last week saying they don't know where Aaron Rodgers is.
2: But yeah, I don't know where he is at this moment.
0: Shout out to Chris Mack for getting Omar Khan on Westwood One Sports saying that he didn't know where Aaron Rodgers is, which looks to be the case since Aaron Rodgers is still not in Pittsburgh.
1: Is he in Pittsburgh and he's just like hanging out at a hotel? Did he get an Airbnb at this point? Like
0: there were loose rumblings.
1: Does he still have his like
0: that he was in town, but he's staying away from the facility?
1: From where he was last year? Like how is this working?
0: I don't know. Like the NFL schedule, we'll find out when we find out. Right? Like at some point he's gotta tell the Steelers whether or not he's playing.
1: I think
0: he's going to play.
1: It looks like from the loose drips and the drops.
0: Easy.
1: That I have been collecting.
0: You got your hands out?
1: Yeah, as you can see.
0: You're standing underneath?
1: I'm collecting these drips and these drops.
0: Okay.
1: It seems like the NFL thinks that he's going to be there.
0: Are they featured in a bunch of nationally televised games?
1: They're in a decent amount of nationally televised games, and I highly doubt that the NFL wants to see Drew Aller or Will Howard in prime time.
0: Well... What if...
1: I highly doubt that.
0: What if Drew Aller is turned into a great quarterback by your guy, Mike McCarthy?
1: I understand that. That is quite the gamble to make in year one from a guy that was drafted in the third round. Quite the gamble in year one to take.
0: I agree with you. It would be also quite the gamble for somebody...

0: It's in France.
1: Yeah, s'il vous plaît. That's French, right?
0: Yeah.
1: Okay.
0: Please.
1: Yeah. The Steelers are technically the road team in that game.
0: Yep.
1: They are a 2.5-point favorite against the Saints.
0: Okay.
1: That has to be with Aaron Rodgers.
0: Yeah, one would think that that's the case.
1: I don't think they would be a 2.5-point favorite with Drew Aller at quarterback. I know Tyler Shuck isn't great, but he played well at the end of the season, and I would imagine that they'd be closer to a pick'em given Drew Aller hasn't played any football in the NFL and was drafted in the third round.
0: Yeah. Okay, so I saw this article from Brooke Pryor on ESPN.com yesterday. Have you ever heard of this before with a quarterback coming out of college into the NFL? Mike McCarthy saying to Brooke Pryor that he needs to uninstall the offense from Drew Aller's mind that he learned at Penn State. That everything he learned at Penn State, they need to uninstall for Drew Aller.
1: That's awesome.
0: As he tries to work with McCarthy, and McCarthy is trying to drill into the cadence of the footwork and everything that goes into becoming a good quarterback, and to fix kind of his drop back, his throwing motion, and install what he learned at Penn State. Thanks, James Franklin. Thanks for nothing for the time Drew Aller had at Penn State. And I know Franklin was fired, but for the majority of that, Franklin was there.
1: Yeah. Well, you see it all the time. These quarterbacks come out of college, and with the videos that you see on social media.
0: Clap.
1: Clap. Give me your hard count.
0: Clap.
1: Clap. Or maybe the fake clap and then the real clap, right?
0: Yep. Yep.
1: And so
0: get the play started.
1: Yeah. So there's a lot of teaching that has to happen. You rarely hear a coach be that honest that we have to basically Men in Black flash screen a quarterback to forget everything that he's learned from college and completely reteach him. And what better place to do it than the Mike McCarthy School of Quarterbacking?
0: Exactly.
1: Right?
0: And that's why, you know, like Mike McCarthy's on the record over the rookie minicamp talking about how he has a quarterback school.
1: Mm-hmm.
0: And this is something that he prides himself in. And, you know, quite honestly, the other night I was up late at night watching TV. And, you know, once again, another infomercial comes on the TV and boom, there's Mike McCarthy. Take a listen.
2: Attention, young quarterbacks. Do you want to master the position like Aaron Rodgers?
3: Those quarterback school hours were invaluable to my success.
2: Learn to pick up our defenses like Dak Prescott.
4: He always discusses calming my feet down, tying the routes with the feet and the timing of that. So that's a huge foundation to now the way that I play this game. And I mean, I credit Mike for.
2: Study directly from the quarterback whisperer who developed both.
5: There's two ways of playing quarterback. Obviously in the pocket and out of the pocket. So everything we do in training quarterbacks, the start of quarterback school is we train them in the pocket and out of the pocket.
2: It's Mike McCarthy's QB school. Hands-on training from the Pittsburgh Steelers coach with identical credentials to New York Giants coach John Harbaugh.
6: DM at Adam A. Abdallah to register now. Space is limited.
7: Three quarterbacks is the normal. It would be awesome.
2: Super Bowl champion Mike McCarthy's QB school, where you can become a rock star.
1: Nickelback has bangers. Mike McCarthy has bangers.
0: So there you go. The Mike McCarthy quarterback school. Drew Aller is attending right now, and Mike McCarthy has to uninstall the offense from Penn State in Drew Aller's mind.
1: You know what this is? This is when the professor walks in the first day and he goes, "Take out your textbooks, rip them up.
0: Throw them in the garbage.
1: Rip them up. You're not going to need that in this class. You're not going to need that. All that you're going to learn is going to be right here with me.
0: Right from me.
1: Face to face. Everything you've learned, quarterback 101, forget it. Forget it. You're going to learn right here from me." All right, coach.
0: Yeah, it's fantastic. It's great.
1: It's way more of a shot at James Franklin
0: than
1: it is at what Mike McCarthy's going to do.
0: 100%.
1: It's way more of a shot.
0: But that's not news. We knew that Penn State's offense sucked.
1: Oh, it was horrible.
0: We knew that they were terrible.
1: Horrible.
0: For years.
1: Horrible.
0: And Franklin's a quarterback offensive guy.
1: Well,
0: it was terrible.
1: Ugh.
0: Black and Abdallah.

0: 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Thank you to Raj and Laura for producing today's show. Jim Rome and the Jim Rome Show is coming up next in about 12 minutes right here on Westwood One Sports. And don't forget that we are the home of the NFL, Westwood One Sports. And tonight, we at 8 Eastern, we have a special presentation, NFL Schedule Release 26, hosted by Scott Graham and Mike Golic. We'll announce and break down the NFL schedule. Super Bowl champion Seahawks defensive lineman Leonard Williams will join the show tonight, 8 Eastern, right here on Westwood One Sports. We'll have all the coverage this evening, 8 Eastern. Golic and Graham will break it down. Your home for the NFL, Westwood One Sports. We'll be back tomorrow, noon to 3. We will give you every win and loss for every single team in the NFL tomorrow on a Football Friday. We will run. That's what we will do tomorrow on a fantastic Friday show. I saw this on NFL.com. 15 NFL quarterbacks that are on their rookie deals heading into 2026. This is on NFL.com. Who do you think they list as the best quarterback on a rookie deal heading into this season? Obviously, it's guys from the last couple of seasons.
1: Yeah.
0: There's one quarterback that's out there who is just guy's fifth year contract picked up, who's yet to sign a long-term deal in the Houston Texans, C.J. Stroud. So we're looking essentially that class and sooner. Who is the best quarterback per NFL.com still on a rookie contract?
1: It's easily Drake May. I mean, he was an MVP candidate last year. He lost the MVP by just a few votes. I mean, the guy had, you know, only a few interceptions last year. He had 8 interceptions. The guy threw 31 touchdowns. I think the only reason he lost is because he took 46 sacks was the reason that he probably lost the MVP, Matthew Stafford. Matthew Stafford had more touchdowns. I think he had more interceptions, too. It was the sack numbers that really separated the two of them. So it's obviously Drake May. Like, he separated himself from this rookie class that he was in, or second year class that he was in, and obviously anybody on a rookie deal from that's still on their rookie deal for sure.
0: Yeah, so the list on NFL.com, Abdallah's right, Drake May is number one. Number two, Caleb Williams. Number three, Jaden Daniels. Number four, Bo Nix. And number five, CJ Stroud.
1: Okay, I can see that.
0: If you take those five quarterbacks and you're building towards the future, Stroud is last, right?
1: Whew.
0: I think most people would still take Nix and take Jaden Daniels for sure over CJ Stroud.
1: Yeah.
0: I don't even think it's a conversation with Drake May and Caleb Williams.
1: No,
0: that's obvious.
1: Yeah, Drake May and Caleb Williams are 1-2 for sure. Jaden Daniels and Bo Nix are interesting because I think Jaden Daniels' ability is better than the two of them. The problem is health.
0: Yeah, he's always hurt.
1: I need him to stay healthy for an entire season. And Bo Nix has had his injuries. He's obviously coming off the ankle injury, and he just had another clean-out issue. And, like, C.J. Stroud hasn't been injured, but his performance has declined a lot the last couple of years. So I need to see that. Like, the only reason I have no issue with Jaden Daniels above those two, the problem is I want to see him go through an entire season without getting injured. That's what, and until I see that, I might take Bo Nix over Jaden Daniels just based on that. Not ability, but on, I guess, the availability, because I need my quarterback to be available.
0: Well, and with the ankle thing, do we know? I'm guessing Bo Nix is going to be fine.
1: Yeah.
0: But you're right. I do think Nix is more durable than Jaden Daniels.
1: Yeah.
0: I think that that's the way to kind of look at that.
1: Yeah. Yeah. And then CJ Stroud is obviously fifth, I think, in that ranking for sure.
0: So that article is up on NFL.com. So the best quarterbacks under the rookie deals, Drake May is the best guy on the list. You know, Abdallah, I do think that sometimes I know that I'm getting older.
1: Mm.
0: And listen, I'm not old. I'm going to be 41 at the end of the month. Like, you're I'm not old. Okay. I feel like I'm in great shape. But yesterday, have you ever heard of this? For an injury, I probably should have told you guys this earlier today. I think I injured myself making pasta last night.
1: Okay. Yeah. Like by hand? Like, or like.
0: No, my hands are good. No cuts. Nothing like chopping. No, there's no
1: like
0: issues.
1: Were you rolling out the.
0: No, I didn't actually make the pasta. Oh. I think I pulled my pec muscle.
2: Oh my God.
0: Lifting the pot of water off of the stove to pour out the boiling water.
1: Were you like making pasta for 100 or like how much were you lifting?
0: It was the lift and pull and I felt a tweak.
2: You're old.
0: And like it is hurt and any move.
1: I thought you lifted, bro.
0: I know, but you can't. Sometimes a muscle pull is a muscle pull. It just happens.
1: I thought you were just making fun of me. You were just saying, don't make fun of CJ Stroud for the weights he's lifting. Oh.
0: No, I know. I agree. But I'm telling you, I was cooking dinner and I go to pick up the pot and I like pulled my pec muscle.
1: Do you still swing a golf club?
0: I don't know. We'll have to find out. Uh-oh. But it is sore today.
1: Playing hurt.
0: Like, you know, you've heard of stories of professional athletes who are like out injury because of something stupid at home.
1: Yeah,
0: I'm not an athlete.
1: Their kids doing something like that.
0: I got hurt trying to make dinner.
1: Well, that'll happen.
0: I mean, it's rough. I mean, it's tough.
1: Yeah.
0: Jim Rome and the Jim Rome Show is coming up next.
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0: parlay here. Nate's an underdog at +160 against Mike Perry. If you combine the two, Ronda winning this because she should, and Nate, you could get a +295 Ooh. Parlay. Ooh. So we're going to try that.
1: Okay, well, that's a good number, but and we love Nate. I will love Nate when Nate's 80 and Double smoking magic. Dope and talking junk Double. On the street. But do you think he's going to win the fight?
0: You know, it's a good question. He now they both haven't fought MMA in a long time, right? Mike's been over in the bare knuckle thing. He's the king of violence. He loves those kind of things. But Nate was fighting better fighters at the end of their MMA UFC careers, right? And he's beat people who Mike hasn't. The question is, did Nate kind of freak? That's great, Alvin. I forgot about that one.
1: I tried to forget about it.
0: Oh my gosh, that's one of the greatest soundbites of all times. Oh jeez. The question is, did Nate age himself out in the whole thing? I don't know if he has or not. It'll be a boxing match. They'll stand up. Nate is the better boxer. He has a reach advantage. Mike is younger, but I mean, dude, it's not unheard of for Nate to win this fight. Absolutely.
1: No, never. All right, Head. Great. No, not a great job. I'm accustomed to saying great job, but it was not a great job today, to be honest with you. I'm not even sure I'm happy you're back, but
0: always good to see you, Jim.
1: Yeah, it's somewhat good to see you as well. All right, Head, have a great weekend. Let's get down. Nice job. All right, James Kelly, we do that every Thursday now. That is part of our FanDuel Predicts relationship at every single Thursday. That was fun. It was a lot of fun. And by the way, with all his nonsense, you cut through the nonsense, there's a lot of good information in that. All right, so why don't you get to the FanDuel Predicts app? If you've not done so already, just download the app, get the $25 pop that comes along with it. It's a blast. I use it every single day.
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0: 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Hit me up on X at Jim Rome. Write your beefs in. Last week's beef segment was absolutely epic. Maybe the longest we've ever had. And the writing beefs were great. So were the calling beefs. I think we hit nearly 40 minutes last week. I'm not even asking for that. But step it up. We'll have that 40. At the top of the hour. Paulie in Indy. This is hilarious. Quote, the slurred smith is bringing it today. Get it? Yo, bro, nice avatar. Cold 45. If I'm the wordsmith, then the head is the slurred smith. Well done, Paulie.
1: Flagellant.
0: Kenneth E. in the 503, quote, big head, we love when Utah unkempt. Your buddies,
2: I love when Utah
0: Portland
2: hockey.
0: Woman. 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No Cal Vic.

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Todd in San Diego. Cyclist Nation is pretty belligerent. They're not going to like that. Todd, I know you don't care. Hey, Rome, my beef is with my parenting skills. I've got two callers.

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Mike in Michigan. Man, the written beefs are really creative today. My beef is with my 10-year-old daughter waking me up for work. Like, I don't have the snooze on my phone on. Is she worried that if I get canned, Disneyland is canceled this weekend? Andrew in the PHX. My beef is with allergic to blinkers bag. 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
6: 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Brad and I will have you covered for the first 2 hours like normal. And then at 8 p.m. Eastern, don't go anywhere. Keep it right here listening in on the Westwood One Sports app, because you will hear the great Scott Graham and Mike Golic release the entire official 2026 NFL schedule, all 272 games in all their glory. So you don't want to miss that, a special two-hour show. And then we will jump back on at 10 p.m. Eastern tonight. Instant reaction, the best week one games of the week one slate, and then the best games throughout the rest of the year. We may or may not have an incredible Thanksgiving Day slate that has already released that we will get to here shortly. But it's like a kind of Christmas light, Christmas morning light here today, Brad, because the entire NFL schedule has come out, and I cannot wait at 8 p.m. Eastern. And you can watch the show live on YouTube. 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And as mentioned, Westwood One Sports app, Odyssey app. You can also hear the show on SiriusXM Channel 375 and hundreds of local affiliates throughout North America. Our talking text line is 310. You can call, you can text. 310-840-4910. But Brad, 2 hours from now, brother, we're going to have every single game of all 18 weeks. It is going to be glorious.
7: The gift wrap is going to be flying. The bows are going to be bouncing off the walls. It is kind of like a Christmas morning, so to speak, with the schedule release upcoming. We know roughly what some of the schedule is going to look like, but we don't know exactly when the game is going to be played, where the games are going to be played as well. We know the international slate with the nine matchups going up, you know, across the pond, really across the entire globe, including one in the land down under in Melbourne, Australia this year with the Rams and 49ers. But yeah, man, I am absolutely stoked about the schedule release because I want to see what the roads are for many of the fantasy football options that are out there. As I said the other night, the schedule release always is like the step, first step, really, in the new fantasy football season. So we could really start diving to some of the research, see what positive and negative matchups that are out there, what possibly the fantasy playoff slates could look like for certain high draft picks you may have in mind. And, of course, that's just one area that you can dissect all the intimate details of every single NFL team schedule. So buckle up, folks. It's going to be one hell of a ride tonight, right here on Westwood One Sports.
6: Yes, sir. And again, number to join, 310-840-4910. But let's get to a little NBA playoffs from last night, shall we, Brad? Because we finally got a road team to win the freaking game. Let's hear the final sequence in overtime of the Cavaliers going into Detroit and taking game five. Listen to it.
2: 4-point lead. Jenkins gets inside. Out to Harris. Harris the three. Back of the rim. Won't go. Fight for the rebound. Cunningham brings it back out. 8 seconds to go. Jenkins flips it up quickly. That's short. Mobley the rebound. 4 seconds remaining and a foul. Now with 3.4 seconds remaining, the Cavs will shoot free throws. Jenkins looking. Find Paul Reed. Reed dribbles it down. Throws it down with 7/10 of a second remaining. And that's it. The Cavs get that elusive road win. And now take a 3-2 lead here in this best-of-seven series.
6: Mike Breen, the call on ESPN last night. The Pistons had a 9-point lead with under 3 minutes to go, Brad. They led by as many as 15 earlier in the game, but the Cavaliers come storming back, and there is still time for a Game 6 or maybe a Game 7 James Harden choke meltdown. But last night, the beard was excellent. 30 points, and the Cavs with, again, a magic act in those final 3 minutes. They probably get away with murder in the final second of regulation. Jared Allen, I don't know how much more of a clear and obvious trip you're going to see of Asar Thompson. The referees don't call it. They don't review it. They're like, no, we're looking the other way, man. We're not going to let this game be decided on that. Overtime we go. Pistons couldn't make shots. Nobody outside of Cade Cunningham can do anything on this team. And just like that, the Pistons are once again going to have to win not one, but two games with their backs against the wall. They came from 1-3 down against Orlando. Can they do it again? Brad, your thoughts, and also Cleveland. I mean, and James Harden, is this the beginning of a new leaf here for James Harden? Your thoughts on that? That meltdown for Detroit and the comeback win for Cleveland.
7: Yeah, just to speak to James Harden first, he must have put some new product in that beard, man, because it's silky smooth right now. It's glistening. He's been outstanding this entire series, and he is not, as you mentioned, just crumbling in key moments and high leverage situations. He's played excellent basketball throughout. Been incredibly consistent, whether scoring the rock, dishing the dimes, grabbing some rebounds, at 8 boards last night. He's been ultra, ultra impressive, to say the least. But the script is flipped now in this series, as you and I and, we had Nick Friedel on earlier this week. We all were, talking up the home court advantage, yada, yada, yada. I think Detroit's going to return the favor on the road in C-Town in the next game. I think this thing is still going to go to 7 games. I still feel Detroit is going to win it. I could be horribly, terribly, and awfully wrong, which I usually am. But that's my gut right now. I still feel the Pistons are the better defensive team overall. But the key for Detroit is this. And, give Cleveland all the credit in the world. They were attacking the rim. They were drawing whistles. They were getting to the free throw line. And they made Detroit pay. They were 31-38 in the charity strike compared to Detroit, which only attempted 20 free throws in the game. So that was a big difference in this one. But somebody has got to step up, as you mentioned, outside of Cade Cunningham. It's largely been Tobias Harris, but he had a painfully mediocre game last night, going 6-19. The key guy, and you have said this repeatedly, on your tippy top toes of top the soapbox. Try to say that a dozen times fast. Jalen Duren, where the hell you at, bro? You're on the side of a milk carton. You're in witness protection right now. You've been downright lousy, largely this entire series, including last night. A plus minus of minus 16, Pat. He only scored 9 points and grabbed 5 rebounds. He was practically a non-factor. The bench didn't play well for Detroit as well. Your leading scorer off the pine, Paul Reed, with 10 points in 17 minutes. Quite frankly, I think Paul Reed has got to be playing more minutes right now than Jalen Duren, because Duren is just so unreliable, and it's shocking how miserable he has been throughout the entire NBA postseason, and particularly in this series, and particularly last night. So, again, my gut, probably horribly wrong. I still feel Detroit is going to win the next game on the road. I think it's going to get back to Little Caesars, and they're going to chomp down on that tasty, crazy bread, somehow survive, advance, and take on your beloved New York Knicks. But this is far from over. Just a really disappointing performance by Detroit overall last night.
6: Yeah, I got more thoughts on Jalen Duren and Paul Reed, but first, let's hear James Harden here. This was right after the game on the Cavs' first road win in the entire postseason.
8: That's what, like, we're finding out about each other. You know, we're a fairly new team for the most part, so we got to find out, you know, who we are in the moments, which is it's good for us. So this is our story. This is how we're shaping our story. Great time to win the game. Great time to have a first road win.
6: Again, that's courtesy of ESPN. I love that he always has an excuse, though. It's like, yeah, we're pretty new. We're a fairly new team, so we're finding out, you know, kind of who we are. It's like, dude, you're already at the end of the second series of the playoffs. You got traded in February. It's not like you got traded in April. Like, give me a freaking break. Give me a break. By the way, he was miserable in game two. That was the one game. Outside of that, yes, he has been pretty damn good. He's gotten better as this series has gone on, which normally it's the exact opposite for James Harden. We'll see if he turns over a new leaf. But yes, you mentioned playing more minutes, Paul Reed. J.B. Bickerstaff literally closed with him last night at the end of that fourth quarter and all of overtime. Jalen Duren's ass was on the bench. That is, I can't say how absurdly mind-boggling that is, that a guy that was named an all-star for the first time was not on the floor for the end of the game and all of overtime in favor of B-ball Paul Reed, the former G League MVP. That's how pathetic Jalen Duren has been. We said the milk carton, witness protection, like putting him on a milk carton means that there's a chance that he can be found. He's gone. He's terrible. He's killing them in this series. He's killing them. He's getting beat to rebounds on a consistent basis by Jared Allen and Evan Mobley. And Max Strus, by the way, he is doing zero offensively. He's not sealing. He's not making his teammates better. He had four assists yesterday. Like, congrats. That's because they doubled him, and he actually found an open guy that just made a shot. But, I mean, dude, you're getting benched for Paul Reed. That is pathetic. And I've been asking for most of the playoffs, when is Jalen Duren going to step up? Because he was mediocre largely for the entire series against Orlando, and then he came up with a big game seven, and I was like, all right, maybe now things will change here. And Jalen Duren at the beginning of this series, you know, he wasn't doing much, but at least he was grabbing double-digit rebounds in the first two games. And now he's not even he hasn't grabbed more than five rebounds in any of the last three games. He's got one block in the last four games. He's nothing. He's basically just like a traffic cone out there. He's doing nothing for them. And, you know, again, who knew just a couple of weeks ago how badly the Pistons would have needed Duncan Robinson. He's basically been giving them four threes a game in this series. He doesn't play last night, and they can't hit water if they fell out of a boat outside of Cade Cunningham. You mentioned Tobias Harris. It feels like it was only a matter of time before he turned in a mediocre performance because he had been so consistent. And so I don't care how the rest of this series goes for Detroit. I don't know if they will come back and win this because, again, it's a one-man show with Cade Cunningham right now. 39 points, 9 assists, 7 rebounds last night. Detroit should be immediately looking for anybody that's got a pulse in the offseason that can come in and help this team. Maybe it's LeBron. I don't know. We don't have to go down that road. Maybe it's LeBron James that comes to Detroit because, holy smokes, this team is dying for anybody else to step up and help them out and give Cade Cunningham just a little bit of help, and nobody's doing it right now.
7: Yeah, you're exactly right. I will say this. Again, their saving grace is their defense. They've largely been rather consistent in that category throughout the NBA postseason. Case in point, you look at the current defensive rating standings of postseason teams, and Detroit is numero tres in that category, giving up just 1.072 points per possession. By comparison, Cleveland is way down that list at number 12. Now, the Cavs are playing excellent offense. They're at 1.136 points per possession compared to Detroit's 1.108. So that's the advantage they have, is the offense has been firing on more cylinders. But again, I still feel the Pistons, they may have like 1 foot in the grave, but I don't think they're going to get buried. They're not going to be 6 feet under anytime soon. They're going to storm back. They're going to win game six. They're going to win game seven. And they're going to move on the NBA postseason largely because of that D. That is the only reason why I am buying the Pistons, making a comeback in this series and ultimately taking, because that defense has been their calling card in the regular season and largely most of the postseason so far this year. So, again, I could be terribly wrong. They will lay down and die. But I believe in the power of Detroit. Motor City, don't let me down and drive off a cliff.
6: 310-840-4910. Do you still give Detroit the benefit of the doubt? Do you think they come back and win game six on the road in Cleveland and then win game seven at home? Do they come back again just like they did against Orlando? 310-840-4910. They're going to have, I feel like they'd be relying on Cleveland to give it to them. I don't believe that they could take it, Brad.
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11: 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Welcome to the Visit Syracuse pregame show with Joe Puccio. I'm Jack Gordon, and we've got the man, the myth, the legend, Paul Esden Jr. back in our Score 1260 studios. Well, the Syracuse Mets are getting ready to play the Scranton-Wilkes-Barre Railriders on this Thursday evening, getting ready for Game 3 of the series. The Mets won Game 1 in 13 innings, and yesterday wasn't as kind, although it was about half as long. The Mets squared off with the Railriders, and we got a good pitching matchup yesterday with Brendan Beck, one of the Yankees' top prospects, on the mound for Scranton-Wilkes-Barre, and Jack Weisenberger, a recent signee by the New York Mets, who pitched for Syracuse. So the Mets and Railriders were coming off a really long night on Tuesday, and yesterday played at 11:05 a.m. It was some breakfast ball for the Mets and the Railriders. So quick turnaround, and it was the Railriders who were wide awake pretty early on. In the bottom of the first, after two quick outs, Marco Luciano doubled, and then Oswaldo Cabrera broke open the scoring. Throws home, and Cabrera hits another line drive into right field. Pache goes back, and he plays it off the wall. Luciano comes in and scores. Cabrera stops at first with an RBI single. Railriders go up early, 1-0 here in the bottom of the first inning. So Scranton tallied the first run. The second and third were both scoreless, and Brendan Beck was just cooking. He faced one over the minimum through three innings, and Jack Weisenberger, he was sharp too. After giving up that run in the first, he bounced back, retiring five batters in order, heading into the third, and then the fourth really got to him. After three straight singles, the fourth came from Jonathan Ornelas.
12: Now battles Jonathan Ornelas. First pitch to the righty. Is hit in the middle, base hit into center field. Cabrera scores from third. Martinez gets the wave around third, and he slides in and scores. A two RBI single for Jonathan Ornelas extends the Scranton lead to 3-0.
11: So Scranton got that two-run single by Ornelas, extended the lead, and things just didn't get better. Duke Ellis hit a ground ball back to the pitcher Weisenberger, and with runners at first and second, Weisenberger was ready to get the lead runner at third. He fielded the ball, was about to throw it to Christian Arroyo, but he wasn't there. So he had to turn and throw to second. He did so late, and then the bases got loaded up, and things didn't get any better when Kennedy Corona stepped up to bat.
12: Fly ball, left center field. Clifford hustles back at the warning track, at the wall. He leaps, and it's gone! A grand slam for Kennedy Corona. This fourth inning has gotten away from Jack Weisenberger. Corona's first home run with AAA Scranton Wilkes-Barre is a grand slam. Touchdown, Rail Riders. It's 7-0.
11: And that was all Scranton Wilkes-Barre would need. It was a dominant effort by the Rail Riders and a 7-0 loss for the Mets, where Syracuse only notched 2 hits all day, one from Jiwon Bey and one from Christian Arroyo. Brendan Beck was masterful, pitching into the 6th inning, only allowing 1 hit, 1 walk, and he struck out 9. On the bright side for the Syracuse side, Weisenberger pitched 3 good innings. It fell apart in the 4th, and then after him, 4 members of the bullpen combined for 4 1/3 scoreless innings: Pintaro, Gerber, Ross, and Lambert. So a 7-0 loss yesterday. This series is all knotted up at 1 apiece. We turn our attention to this Thursday evening. About 50 degrees and cloudy here at PNC Field, where the Mets and Rail Riders will square off for Game 3 of the series. That is coming up in just a little bit. First pitch expected at 6:35 p.m. Eastern. But before then, we'll let you inside a conversation I had with Jack Weisenberger, yesterday's starter, in a little bit. So we'll take a step aside and we'll play that interview. We'll play that interview for you here on the Score 1260.
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11: Back on our Visit Syracuse pregame show alongside Syracuse Mets starting pitcher Jack Weisenberger. I'm Jack Gordon. Jack, 2 starts with the Mets now. Pretty new to the organization. What are your takeaways from your first couple outings with the Mets?
19: First couple outings, super excited to be in the Mets organization. Immediately once I got in, I've kind of been blown away at the amount of resources, the commitment to making, players better, player development in general. The guys on the team are great. And, you know, the first couple outings, a little shaky, would like them to be a little bit better, but you know, that's baseball a little bit. So just working through, stuff I need to get better at, and got a good group behind me. So.
11: Well, I want to ask you about your journey and how you got here. Drafted by the A's in 2019, in the org for around 5 years or so. But since then, you played in the Atlantic League, played in the Mexican League. What was that part of your journey like when, you know, it came to the end of the road with the A's and you had to find a new path from there?
19: Yeah, that's exactly it. The A's let me go. I mean, well, the A's drafted me in 19. I had a bunch of good years with them. Unfortunately, you know, got bit by the injury bug a little bit, so they gave me plenty of chances. Grateful for my time with them, but it was time to move on. And you know, at first you get released and it's like, man, you know, what do I do next? You know, I'd already prepared for spring training, I was ready to roll, I was healthy again, so I knew I just wanted to get back on the field, and that's kind of what indie ball provided with me. You know, obviously you'd love to get back with an affiliate, but spring training isn't the most optimal time to get one of those jobs. So I went and played indie ball, And it was a good experience. I ended up throwing more innings last year in indie ball than I did in my minor league career beforehand. So getting innings was the most important thing for me, showing that I'm healthy. And then this offseason, you know, got back to work and, you know, tried to make some improvements with the stuff on top of the innings from last year. And I think that, and then, you know, like you said, going down to Mexico and having a little bit of success there, ended up landing me with the Mets. So extremely, extremely grateful. You know, one door closes, another opens.
20: So in that year in the Atlantic League, what did you learn about yourself, whether it was as a pitcher or even off the field, just as a baseball player, on to the next step?
19: What did I learn about myself? Well, you know, you're in the Atlantic League and you're like, okay, I'm in indie ball. Our team wasn't really winning a whole lot of games last year. But we had a good group and I had a good coaching staff, and I kind of met with them and was like, hey, I want to keep playing baseball as long as I can. I want to throw as many innings as I can. What do we think about, you know, maybe moving me from the bullpen to the starting rotation? And my manager, Shane Turner, was like, I was thinking the same thing, like, let's do it. And then, you know, by next week I was starting. So, learned that I could, you know, jump back into a starting role. First time I've done that since high school, and do it at the professional baseball level. But I mean, just getting reps under your belt again, like, especially after missing so much time, like, you just get that confidence back where it's like, you know, this is even though I'm an indie ball, like, you know, this is what I'm going to do. Like, you know, I'm a pitcher. This is what I want to do for as long as I can. And just feeling that again, you know, really kind of propelled me forward into the offseason.
20: So starting with the Mexican League this year, made a couple of starts. What went into the decision to sign with the Mets? You know, how did that come about?
19: Yeah, so I enjoyed my time in Mexico. You know, spring training, weather down there is beautiful. It's good baseball. You know, the crowds are great. Like, I had a lot of fun. And I had some older teammates that were, you know, kind of helping guide me along the way, like, you know, picking each other's brains, still getting better. But, yeah, when the New York Mets call, you hop on a plane right away. So I think I woke up and had a text from my agent, you know, kind of said, like, hey, the Mets are, they want to sign you. They're ready to roll. I said, okay, you know, where do I need to be? How fast do I need to be there? And I think probably 3 or 4 hours after that, I was in an airport and spent the next 2 days flying to New York. So good little stretch of travel, but it was all worth it for sure.
20: What was that stretch like, I guess, in your mind, you know, going from the Mexican League where you're pitching and then the next day you're in the Mets organization? Was it like, holy cow, I didn't know if I'd ever make it back to affiliated ball? What was that like for you?
19: I mean, you know, going through indie ball last year, you go through those periods where you're like, man, you know, like, I really want to get back. And you obviously want to get back. But, you know, there's so much that goes into it. Yeah, it gets to the point where you just got to stop worrying about that. You know, all I could worry about was, you know, what I could do when it was my turn to take the ball every 5 or 6 days. So I was supposed to pitch the next day in Mexico. And obviously I didn't do that. I had to leave my team hanging. But, I mean, once, you know, I knew that the Mets wanted to sign me, I was just looking forward to the next time I could hop back on the mound and keep things rolling.
20: Does it feel a lot different, you know, at this time and now 2026 versus a couple of years ago in the A's org, you know, with everything that you've gone through and the journey that you've followed, does it feel different from a few years ago now?
19: Yeah, I mean, you know, shoot, I've played, the A's are the only team I played with since I was drafted. And so, you know, I bounced around a little bit and, you know, played with a number of different guys and, you know, kind of sharpened my craft a little bit. But I mean, I feel like I'm a different pitcher now than I was then, probably mainly because I'm in the starting rotation and not coming out of the bullpen. But now I kind of feel like, you know, I could throw inning one, I could throw inning nine, I could throw anything in between, like however much you need me to throw, like that's what I'm here for. So I think having that mindset in my back pocket has helped me a lot.
20: Well, it's been a pleasure to watch you. You know, we're happy to have you with us here in Syracuse. And now, thank you so much for taking the time and good luck going forward.
19: Thank you. I appreciate it. Thanks for having me on.
20: All right. We'll be back after the break on the Visit Syracuse pregame show.
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22: 1-2 pitch. Hickey lifts it in the air, deep into right center field. Gilbert goes back on the run. He makes a diving catch.
23: Swing and a miss. Strike three. Jonah Tong, what a phenom.
1: Syracuse Mets baseball.
22: He's at second, Class A at third. 1-1 pitch, laced up the middle. Gilbert comes charging in. He makes the catch. Here comes Class A. The throw is home. Applies the tag, and he got him. Reitz tags him out. A laser from Drew Gilbert.
23: Jarvis going back to the warning track, the wall. Kiss it goodbye. 2-homer game for Ryan Clifford.
1: On the voice of the Central New York sports fan.
23: Opposite field pop for the lefty. 5-0 Mets in the bottom of the eighth inning.
1: The score, 1260.
11: All right, we are ready to go from PNC Field in Moosic, Pennsylvania. The Syracuse Mets are about to square off with the Scranton-Wilkes-Barre Railriders for Game 3 of the series. Hi, everybody. Thanks for tuning in. We appreciate you joining us on your Thursday night. Now, it's time for today's starting lineups, brought to you by the Chevy Silverado and your local Central New York Chevrolet dealers. Let's start with the visiting Syracuse Mets, who enter today at 21-19. It starts with Nick Morabito leading off, playing center field. Jiwon Bae bats second and plays left field. Ryan Clifford is over at first base, batting third. Christian Arroyo is the cleanup man, playing second base. Eric

0: And Duke Ellis, the speedy center fielder, bats ninth. That group faces Jonah Tong, the second-ranked Mets prospect and number 36 overall in baseball, according to MLB.com. Tong is making his ninth start of the season. He owns a 4.46 earned run average. And in just over 36 innings of work, he's got 52 strikeouts this season, allowing opponents to hit just 178 against him. So if Jonah Tong were to face the same nine hitters and play to all the averages, well, he'd make a lot of guys unemployed. So Tong gets the start for the Syracuse Mets, and he squares off with Adam Klopfenstein. The 25-year-old right-hander on the bump for the Scranton Wilkes-Barre Rail Riders, he signed a minor league deal with the Yankees in December and is making his seventh start of the season. This is the second time Klopfenstein is squaring off with Syracuse. The first time was on April 18th. He pitched just 2 1/3 innings, allowed 6 runs, 6 hits, struck out just 3, and gave up 3 home runs. Since then, Klopfenstein has been a little better. Made starts against Rochester and Buffalo, where he combined for over 10 innings with just 1 earned run. But last time out, not great either. Just over 3 innings against Worcester, allowing 4 earned runs. So we'll see what's in store for Klopfenstein and what's in store for Jonah Tong, coming off a really solid outing against Rochester, where he allowed just 1 hit through the first 5 innings of work. This is the second time Jonah squares off with Scranton Wilkes-Barre this year. The first time, April 14th, probably his worst start of the season. 4 2/3 with 5 hits, 6 earned runs. He did strike out 10, but he walked 3. So we'll see what Jonah's got against a really solid Scranton Wilkes-Barre lineup today. Well, as we turn the page to Thursday evening, the New York Mets have already completed action today. New York beat the Detroit Tigers 9-4 this afternoon to complete a sweep. Much needed momentum for the New York Mets. A great series where they scored 22 runs across 3 games. Nolan McLain got the start, pitched 7 innings. He gave up 3 runs in the first and then 6 shutout frames after that. So a great game by Nolan and a great game by the Mets lineup. 5 home runs for the New York Mets. A.J. Ewing got the first of his career. Mark Vientos hit a homer. Juan Soto back healthy in the lineup. No need to worry. He homered. Marcus Semien homered. And so did my long-lost twin, Brett Beatty, with a solo homer earlier today. So Syracuse is getting ready to hit. Jiwon Bae standing in the on-deck circle. Gray jerseys, gray pants for the Syracuse Mets. They've got Syracuse arced across the chest in blue letters with an orange outline, a blue and orange pinstripe down the side of the leg. Pretty much everybody's going to be wearing the royal blue long sleeves under those gray jerseys. And for the Scranton Wilkes-Barre Rail Riders, it is the white uniforms, just like the New York Yankees. They've got the SWB logo on the left side of the chest, pinstripes up and down, and the blue caps with that same SWB golden logo on those caps. Klopfenstein throwing some warm-up pitches to his catcher, Peyton Henry, as the umpires get in their spots. It's Derek Pacheco, the home plate umpire. Charlie Welling, the first base ump, he's the crew chief. John Bacon is the second base ump. Kellen Martin is at third. All right, we're getting ready to go here at PNC Field, so we welcome the pride of New Hartford, New York, Joe Puccio, to the play-by-play. Joe, how you doing on this Thursday evening?
1: I am great, Mr. Pride of Fayetteville. Happy to be with you in Moosic, PA, of all places. First trip of the year for the Syracuse Mets, taking on the Yankees affiliate on the road. Now, this is game 3 of the series. Game 1 on Tuesday was one of the craziest games in Syracuse baseball history. The Mets won 7-4. 13 innings, 4 hours and 11 minutes. Yesterday, a little more normal, even though the Mets didn't play like usual. No runs on 2 hits and a 7-inning loss to the Rail Riders. So we'll see what the Mets can do today against the Yankees affiliate. Syracuse is 21-19 on the season, while Scranton Wilkes-Barre is 21-18. So these two teams are in the top 10 of the International League standings here in the first half, but just a handful of games outside of the leaders, about 3.5, 4 games back for either side. Adam Clough.

0: Goldstein has finished up his warm-up pitches. Nick Morabito is making his way to home plate. And we are just about ready to go here for game number 3 of the series and game number 41 of the 2026 minor league baseball season. Morabito, Bay, and Clifford to lead things off here for the Mets. The righty Morabito and two lefties in Bay and Clifford. First pitch of the ball game. Low and away for ball one, and we are underway. First pitch a little behind schedule today, as it has been all week, 6:37 p.m. 49 degrees and cloudy. Luckily, we don't expect any rain, but those clouds are telling us maybe otherwise. As Morabito takes downstairs, 2-0. It was raining cats and dogs yesterday after the game had ended. 2-0. Swing and a miss. Morabito down to the count 2-1. Lightning, thunder pretty much everywhere, and this field is ready to go for today.
1: That game wrapped up at the right time. If we played a night game yesterday, well, we wouldn't have played. It was pouring. We saw a lot of lightning.
0: Klopfenstein throws. Morabito squares, comes up empty on the bunt attempt. It's 2-2.
1: And like you mentioned yesterday, you know, we can see the field from our hotel. It was just flooding.
0: Oh. Yeah, the warning track did not look good, but, you know, they got this field turned around pretty quickly. Morabito calls time. It even rained during batting practice today, so much so that it forced the Mets to get off the field a little bit early. So we'll see if that impacts how Syracuse's offense starts today. Two balls and two strikes on Morabito. The pitch to him. Swing and a miss. Strike three. And so Morabito's the first strikeout victim of the ballgame.
1: Well, that's not what you love to see coming off a game in last, I guess it wasn't the last night game, but yesterday, where Syracuse struck out 15 times. Just something they've been doing a little bit too much of as of late.
0: And the Mets struck out 19 times in 13 innings back in game one. Syracuse has struck out the 11th most times in the International League. As Jiwon Bae fouls the first pitch foul, it's 0-1.
1: It's not that this team strikes out way too much, but because they swing a lot, there are stretches where they do strike out a lot.
0: Klopfenstein lifts and deals. Misses low. It's a ball and a strike.
1: Now, we've talked about how this team rarely walks. They've walked the fewest in the International League. They also, you know, it's not like they strike out the most. That means they swing a lot and they put the ball in play a lot. So when you do that, it's, I guess, easier to get into a cold stretch.
0: The 1-1 pitch is golfed out to right field. Fernandez runs in, and he makes the catch. Two down. Loud cheers from the Corona Premier Cantina right in front of Fernandez in right field. They might have found a friend early in this game, as there's two outs for Ryan Clifford.
1: They may have found a Thirsty Thursday event that they were happy to come to tonight.
0: Minor league promotions are some of the more unique and entertaining nights of the baseball season. As Ryan Clifford stands in, first pitch to him is a strike, it's 0-1. You got to find ways to bring people to the ballpark in the spring on a weeknight. No score here, top of the first. Nobody on, two outs. The righty Klopfenstein, left leg in the air, he fires. And Clifford takes strike two. Clifford, the Mets' number three prospect, playing in his 40th game of the season. He has only missed one game, and he's hitting 241, tied for the team lead, 34 hits. The next pitch, down low, 1-2. Team leader in homers and runs batted in with 7 and 22. Unfortunately, he's also the team's leader in strikeouts with 60. Lefty power threat awaits the 1-2 from Klopfenstein. Tapped it foul, rolls just wide of first base. Fernandez is in right field, Duke Ellis in center, Jonathan Ornelas is in left. Third to first, Oswaldo Cabrera, George Lombard, Marco Luciano, and Seth Brown. Patrick Henry does the catching for Klopfenstein. The 25-year-old from Houston, Texas, who signed as a minor league free agent with the Yankees just a couple of days before Christmas. First year with the York, Klopfenstein deals, and Clifford sauces it foul. Speaking of Houston, Texas, that's where Ryan Clifford began his professional career in the Astros organization. Traded over to the Mets as part of the Justin Verlander deal. Ball and two strikes on the lefty Clifford. Klopfenstein takes a deep breath. And he goes downhill. Clifford gets a piece of it, fouled away. Hardly any wind here at PNC Field tonight. The American flag and the Pennsylvania state flag in right center field are just moving a little bit back, wind pushing out towards right center, if anything. The 1-2 again. Swing and a miss, strike three, and the inning comes to an end. No runs, no hits, no one left on. Both Morbido and Clifford strike out. It is time for Jonah Tong to take the mound for the ninth time this season. And he's pitches after this here on the Score 1260.
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0: Freshly minted as baseball's number 36 prospect, Jonah Tong takes the ball at PNC Field in Moosic, Pennsylvania. No score in the bottom of the first inning. The Mets' top pitching prospect is making his ninth start of the season. Tong and the Mets will battle George Lombard Jr., Yankiel Fernandez, and Marco Luciano to start the inning. Tong a righty, Lombard a righty, and the first pitch. Fastball called strike, and it's 0-1. Tong, the 22-year-old from Markham, Ontario, is pitching to a 4.46 ERA on the season. He throws the 0-1. Lombard takes. High and away, ball one. Yeah, that ERA number's a little higher than maybe we saw last year when Tong was one of the best pitchers in the sport. His 1-1. Misses low. It's 2-1. Yeah, he had a 1.43 ERA across Binghamton and Syracuse a year ago. But this year, he's working on a new pitch, a slider slash a cutter. That has been primarily why that ERA has gone up just a little bit as he learns that pitch. He throws the 2-1, and it's grounded left side, backhanded by Clough, and he cannot keep it in his glove. Lombard reaches safely. Jackson Clough, such a solid shortstop, but that time he just moved without the ball, and so Lombard reaches safely to start the first inning.
1: Well, for the most part, Mets pitchers have had a lot of sure-handed defenders behind them. That's an uncharacteristic mistake by Jackson Clough. Usually really smooth on those ground balls that he'll field right next to his left foot. And then on the move, make the throw, but just popped in and out of the glove.
0: So a rarity from Jackson Clough, who has been the starting shortstop for almost a month now. Yankiel Fernandez stands in and flies the first pitch foul. This year at shortstop, Clough has made his fifth error, and he's only made one error at his other positions that he's played combined in second base and third base. This is the 20th start for Clough at short. Yankiel Fernandez, power hitting lefty, swings at the 0-1 pitch and bloops it shallow right center, and it drops in for a base hit. Pache picks it up as Lombard reaches second base safely. Back-to-back hitters reach on an error and a single.
1: Well, if you're Tong, you can't worry about the result here, that you have two on base with nobody out, because you really haven't done anything wrong at all. Lombard got on with an error on a soft ground ball. Now Fernandez got a 95-mile-an-hour fastball in on the hands. Barely made contact with it, but popped it into no man's land, just past second base and into right field. So he's just got to keep focusing on the process.
0: So now he faces off with Marco Luciano. First pitch to the righty as he takes a strike. It's 0-1. Well, Scranton Wilkes-Barre has hit Tong early in plate appearances. Four pitches to Lombard, just two to Fernandez. Trying to make sure that the International League leader in strikeouts doesn't get deep into counts. The 0-1. Swing and a miss. And Tong's up 0-2. 51 Ks for the Mets' number two prospect. This year he has a K over 9 rate of 12.88, which is superb. His 0-2 pitch skips in front of the plate. It's 1-2. Last year, his Ks per 9 rate was 14.17. It was even better than this year.
1: Yeah, Jonah's just never had a problem striking people out, and it's just because he has nasty stuff.
0: Fastball, changeup, cutter, and curveball. He throws the fastball on the 1-2, but misses upstairs, and so the count's 2-2. Luciano, one of the fresher faces to Scranton Wilkes-Barre. He's playing in his fifth game after hitting over 300 in 20 or so games with AA. 2-2. Swing and a miss, strike three. And there's the first strikeout for Jonah Tong today. Sits down Luciano on a changeup, and that's the first out.
1: That changeup is the security blanket. It's the put-away pitch. He can throw it on 0-2, 3-2, 3-0. He loves that pitch because it's so hard to hit, and that time he put it in the perfect spot to get a swing and a miss.
0: In the eight strikeouts that he threw last time out against the Red Wings on May 8th, three of them were with the change. So here's the cleanup man, Oswaldo Cabrera. He swings at the first pitch and rips it into right field for a base hit. Couple hops in front of Pache. Lombard scores with ease. Fernandez first to third as Oswaldo Cabrera drives in a run. And Scranton Wilkes-Barre has an early 1-0 lead with one out in the first inning.
1: Yeah, just unfortunate for, you know, score purposes that the Rail Riders are able to strike here. I mean, it's on a soft line drive into right field that scores Lombard. For Tong's sake, this run is not his fault at all. Lombard was at second base because of an error and then a soft single. So he really shouldn't worry about this one. Not an earned run he needs to worry about.
0: Fifth unearned run of the season surrendered by Tong as he throws inside to Brown, and this one's going to be on him as that ball gets away and Fernandez scores. 2-0 Rail Riders. A wild pitch from Jonah Tong brings in his first earned run of the game, and the Rail Riders are up by two.
1: Well, like you said, that is something he should worry about. He shouldn't be throwing a 95-mile-an-hour fastball in the left-handed batter's box.
0: You know, there have been a couple of metrics this year for Tong that haven't been normal Jonah Tong numbers. As his 1-0 pitch to Seth Brown is popped foul, it's 1-1. We've seen his walk rate go up. We've seen his home run rate exponentially increase. And we've also seen his fly ball rate go down, which means he's getting hit harder. And if he is giving up a fly ball, you know, about a quarter of the time it's leaving the yard. Tong throws the 1-1 and misses in the dirt. Two balls and a strike. It might be because he's still trying to command that new pitch. Like, that pitch he just threw right there was the cutter slash slider at 91. And he hasn't thrown it for a strike yet today. Runner at second base, one out. 2-0 Rail Riders. Tong throws. Swing and a miss by Brown. Out in front of the changeup. He was looking for some of those Cantina friends down the right field line. It's 2-2. Seth Brown hitting .245 this year. Tied for the team lead, 13 walks. We'll see if he fights through. The 2-2 pitch. Swing and a miss, strike three. Second strikeout for Tong today. And his second one with the changeup. And there's two down.
1: That's a good bounce up, bounce back right there Yeah. Tong has not had great command to start this game. Something that he needs to sharpen up on. And like you mentioned, Joe, his walk rate has been up this year. So yeah, he's got to focus a little bit more on putting the ball in the right spots.
0: This is a man who hits a ton of fly balls. Most of them go out of the yard. It's Ernesto Martinez Jr. And the first pitch is taken for a strike, nothing and one. Something about the Yankees stacking their minor league teams with a bunch of power-hitting lefties in case they can go hit at the short porch at some point. Ernesto Martinez can certainly do that. Cabrera, the runner at second with two outs as Tong fires and misses in with a changeup, ball and a strike. Six bombs this year for Ernesto Martinez Jr. Signed as a minor league free agent on December 13th. 26 years of age after spending last year with the AAA Brewers. 1-1 misses in, and it's 2-1. In 80 games last year for the Sounds, Martinez hit six homers, so he's already matched that here in Scranton. Tong delivers inside, and it gets away. A fastball goes to the backstop again. Second wild pitch of the inning for Jonah, and it moves Cabrera to third.
1: Joe, I know you mentioned that cutter, but I really think fastball command is an issue right now. He's not throwing his fastball for strikes enough, and that one was his hardest of the day at 97, but you know, what did it cost?
0: And he's been staying away from his fastball over the last two starts, really using his changeup more. He might have to use his fastball here more just to get the feel of it again. Hitters count for Martinez, the 3-1. Fastball misses in for ball four. Tong might have thought that was a strike as he held his pose on the mound. But instead, a five-pitch walk to Martinez Jr. keeps this lengthy first inning going. It'll bring A.J. Sager out, the pitching coach, to talk with him.
1: This inning has been heavy fastball changeup. He's not able to locate the fastball right now. He threw three in a row to Ernesto Martinez after the 1-1 count, all three of them out of the zone. Now, he is reaching back and throwing that thing as hard as he can, which, no, he is good. He's up in the velocity, 96, 97, but it's costing him some command at the same time. I do absolutely think there is a balance. You can throw hard and throw for strikes, but right now he's not.
0: And you don't need to tell that to any other pitcher besides Tong, who, you know, hasn't been in this 96-97 range his whole career and has been really successful at throwing in the low to mid-90s. Corners covered with two outs, still 2-0 Scranton, and here is Peyton Henry, the right-handed hitting catcher. First pitch. There's a fastball for a strike at 95 for strike one. Henry playing in his 25th game for Scranton this year, swinging a .264 bat, three homers and 11 runs batted in. In the stretch, Tong looks home, and he throws to first, no tag. By the way, the defense for the Mets behind Tong, Bay, Morabito, Pache left to right, Hernandez, Clough, Arroyo, Clifford, third to first, Ben Rortfett catches. He spits out of his mask, shows the glove in the 0-1, is lined up the middle. Backhand stop by Arroyo, goes the short way to second to end the inning. A fantastic play by Arroyo ends a lengthy first inning for the Mets. Two runs on two hits and an error, and two men left on base. Time to go to the second. 2-0 Rail Riders on the score, 1260.
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8: The home of Syracuse Mets baseball. 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
0: Top of the second inning at PNC Field in Eastern Pennsylvania. Syracuse Mets playing game three of the series this week against the New York Yankees AAA affiliate, the Scranton-Wilkes-Barre Rail Riders. Scranton with an early 2-0 lead. The Mets were set down in order in the first. So Christian Arroyo will lead things off against Adam Kloffenstein. With Jack Gordon, I'm Joe Puccio. We thank you so much for joining us on this Thursday night. A little bit cloudy here in eastern PA, but the weather's going to turn this weekend. It'll start to turn in central New York, too. We're stoked about that. First pitch here to Christian Arroyo is taken for a strike at the top of the zone. It's 0-1. Christian Arroyo is the ABM Industries cleanup hitter of the game. ABM, the preferred janitorial services provider of the Syracuse Mets, as he takes low and away, ball and a strike. Now, there's a reason why he's in the cleanup spot. It's because he's hitting 294, which is the team lead. 1-1 pitch. Line in the left field. That drops in for a base hit. Arroyo steps on the gas and rounds first, but he'll stay right there as the Mets pick up their first hit of the game.
1: You know, while some other players on the team have had hot streak, cold streaks, averages way above 300 and then dipping back down, Christian Arroyo has steadily been a 290 to 300 hitter, and he's just so solid at the plate.
0: Yeah, the Mets didn't have Arroyo for about 11 games. He didn't get placed in the injured list, but he was just unavailable on the bench. And you could tell that the offense was stagnant without him. Here's the DH, Eric Wagaman. Takes the first pitch up for ball one. And Arroyo, you know, he's hitting 31 for 103 on the season. He drives in runs. Doesn't strike out all that much. The 1-0 is taken by Wagaman. It's 1-1. He's also a guy that's just happy to be here at AAA. You don't find many players like that, but, you know, for Arroyo, who is, you know, in his 30s now, he's really embraced just the process. Snap and a throw to first. Runner slides back in. Looks like we found a couple of Scranton fans who want to have a nice conversation in front of our crowd mic, so Jack is hard at work trying to figure this out. Welcome to Minor League Baseball, folks, as the 1-1 pitch is a called strike. Challenge here from Wagaman. Everyone looks up at the left center field jumbotron. It's a pretty big screen here in Scranton. And that pitch missed low for a ball. So Wagaman got it right. And so the count is 2-1. Wagaman started this year with AAA St. Paul in the Twins system. 2-1 pitch is low, and so the count's 3-1. Played 18 games for St. Paul, hit .159. And this is his fourth game with the Mets. He is 3-for-8 through three games so far. So he's probably found a new comfy home. The 3-1 from Kloffenstein. Ground ball up the middle. Lombard at short gets it. Fails the transfer to second base. Throws to first. And they get the out. So Lombard had the ball stuck in his pocket to try and turn two, but eventually got the throw off to first to retire Wagaman. Seemed like a routine double play that is now only one out in the inning. So Christian Arroyo is at second base with one out, and that brings up Yonny Hernandez. Switch hitting lefty, going up against the righty, Klopfenstein, and the first pitch. That's in there for a strike. How's it going over there, MacGyver? Figuring this out?
1: Not well. There are... Yeah, just to pull back the curtain, you know, we have a microphone so you guys can hear the crowd and hear the ball.
0: The 0-1 pitch goes all the way to the backstop. That puts Arroyo at third.
1: There are two people directly in front of the microphone that are having a fun chat, and I'm going to ask them to move.
0: Well, good luck with that, my friend. I wish we were on TV for this. Well, looks like Jack was successful. Challenge.
1: Oh, look at that. The ballpark started making noise again.
0: 1-1. Yonny grounds it over first base, but they say foul ball. And Jonathan Jones, the first base coach, can't believe it. Neither can Yonny. He's taking the helmet off. In the process, Seth Brown, the first baseman, slow to get up, diving for what was called a foul ball. Count is 1-2. Brown is holding out his throwing hand right now. Actually, that is his glove hand because he's a lefty, so he's just shaking out his right hand. Still doesn't put the glove back on as Klopfenstein is set and ready to go. Seth Brown puts the glove on. Klopfenstein throws. Skips in the dirt. Excellent block by Henry. That keeps Arroyo at third base. Counts 2-2 on Hernandez.
1: They cooperated.
0: I think you non-verbally told them to go, which was pretty cool by you. Like, you have that power over people.
1: It was a non-verbal scram.
0: That's a nice word.
1: Get lost without saying it.
0: Scram! So the crisis has been averted here in the top of the second inning. Syracuse trying to cut into this 2-0 Scranton-Wilkes-Barre lead. Two balls and two strikes on Yonny. And here's the pitch. Oh, it hit him. So Hernandez gets first base after he thought maybe he was getting first base and maybe more on his foul ball. Two strikes, he gets on for Christian Pache.
1: Well, that's big. You know, the Mets now have runners at the corners with just one out. Trailing 2-0 after an inning, you know, you dig yourself a hole. But if you can just tack some of those runs on early, grab one here, you're in a much better situation.
0: So there's runners at first and third with one out. And Pache's at the plate who, you know, you say players are due. This is an understatement for Pache. Now, Dick Scott has come out of the first base dugout. And so has Joshua Jackson, the assistant athletic trainer. Yonny must have really got hurt by that ball because he's currently getting his knee tended to.
1: Yeah, hit him in the back of the right knee, which is just a really awkward position where there's not a lot of padding there. You know, it's much better to get hit on the thigh or the backside or even the shoulder or tricep area, but back of the knee, a lot of small ligaments in there.
0: Professional athletes are just like us. Not a lot of meat behind that knee as he just turned right into it. So Yanni's all right. He stays in the game. He's a speedy runner over at first base for Pache. Orange cleats in the right-handed batter's box in an open stance as he shows the bat twice. Klopfenstein in the stretch fires. Pache takes down low. Ball one. All over the last seven games, Pache has struck out at least twice in every game. That includes yesterday when he went 0-for-3 with 3 Ks. The 1-0. Pache takes low. Ball two. pretty much outside of this recent stretch, Pache's been a reliable bat for the Mets.
1: He has, but I think he's been in a stretch, like you've mentioned, where his at-bats just aren't going his way, and he's not in control. You know, he's taking strikes and swinging at bad pitches, but overall, he's way too good of a hitter to let that continue.
0: 2-0. Takes downstairs 3-0. It's a great take. Because even through, you know, these last seven games where he has all these strikeouts, he has hits in three of his last four. And he's hitting 279 over the last month.
1: He is a lot like the rest of this Mets lineup and the Mets offense as a whole.
0: The 3-0 is taken downstairs, ball four. So he earns himself a four-pitch walk.
1: Where he rarely does that. He strikes out a lot and makes a lot of contact. So that's just the seventh walk for Pache in 37 games.
0: And the first walk of the game, which is presented by Syracuse.com. Just like the roar of the crowd, Syracuse.com unites us with the local stories that bind our community. Stay informed, stay connected with your local news, and subscribe to Syracuse.com. So a mound visit here for Scranton Wilkes-Barre. They bring the whole infield to the mound. Christian Arroyo at third, Yanni Hernandez at second, Christian Pache at first. We've seen five straight balls out of the hand from Adam Klopfenstein. Scranton Wilkes-Barre brought seven hitters to the plate in the first inning. Now Syracuse is bringing its eighth batter up to the plate in the ballgame. Bases loaded for the former Yankee and rail rider, Ben Rortvedt. Klopfenstein set, third baseman in, the first pitch is a strike. It's 0-1. Now Klopfenstein likes to throw that sinker pretty much two-thirds of the time. And he tried to throw the sinker there to Pache to the at-bat, just couldn't get the ball up. His 0-1. Swing and a miss. Nice-looking sweeper bent towards the lefty Rortvedt, and it's 0-2. But he's sinker, sweeper, curveball.
1: Not throwing very hard either. You know, he doesn't have crazy stuff, throwing 95 or anything like that. It's a sinker at 90, a sweeper in the low 80s. Similar to Brendan Beck. Yesterday's starter, Adam Klopfenstein's game revolves around location and sequencing his pitches.
0: 0-2 is high and away with his fourth pitch he has, a changeup, and it's 1-2. He tries to change eye level. He tries to just pull the string a little bit, but he's not like Carlos LaGrange like we saw on Tuesday that'll touch triple digits with ease. One ball, two strikes on Rortvedt. Here's the pitch. Fly ball, high in the air, deep to right field. Fernandez back at the warning track, reaches for the wall and makes the catch for the second out. Arroyo tags and scores from third. Hernandez scoots up to third base as Syracuse has its first run of the game and trails 2-1 here in the second.
1: You know, I think it's already a successful inning, just getting one run back. Like I said earlier, down 2-0 after the first inning, you start the game in a hole. So to get one here is big, to put yourself in the right spot and never feel out of this game.
0: Yeah, and I think Syracuse is putting themselves in the right spot right now because, you know, Jonah Tong's first inning did not go his way. We've seen him come after, you know, come back out on the mound after innings and really find himself. He's had a little conversation with the pitching coaches, and now he's getting run support. Here's Jackson Clough. First pitch to him caps the zone. It's 0-1.
1: Right, you don't want Jonah to leave the first inning saying, all right, geez, game's over. I gave up two runs. Now we're going to lose, because pitchers care about those things, not just what they're doing on the mound. They want to see their team win.
0: The 0-1. Clough squares, puts down a bunt, but it dribbles foul, and it's 0-2.
1: I mean, Nolan McLean did a version of that today. He gave up three runs in the first inning on a home run. After that, six shutout innings, so he didn't let one bad inning faze him. He pitched all the way into the seventh.
0: Mets come away with a sweep today at the Tigers, and they're cleaning up Citi Field right now because the Yankees are coming up for three games. The 0-2. Clough, half swing, misses high, ball one. They got to clean the house because company's coming. First Subway series of the year. Did your parents ever make you clean your room when company was coming over, even though they weren't going to hang out in your room?
1: Yeah, it's weird.
0: Very odd. Here's the 1-2. Pache on the go, and Clough grounds it to the right side. Backhand by Luciano. Throws to first, and the inning comes to an end. So the Mets score a run on a hit. Sacrifice fly from Rortfett. Cuts into the Scranton-Wilkes-Barre lead. Wait a second. No. They say catcher's interference on the ground ball. So the inning is not over. The bases are loaded, and Morabito's coming to the plate. Hold your horses. Patrick Henry, the catcher, is distraught talking to the home plate ump, Derek Pacheco.
1: Yeah, Henry can't believe it. Shelley Duncan comes out of the dugout. Adam Klopfenstein was pleading his case. Wow, I didn't see any reaction from the Syracuse side. And getting another look at the swing on the monitor in here, it looked like he might have clipped Peyton Henry's glove.
0: I didn't see the glove get hit, but we saw a little dirt come up from his glove. So they do rule catcher's interference. Yanni Hernandez is coming out of the first base dugout because he's got to go back to third. So Pache's at second, Clough is at first, and this second inning has continued.
1: Wow, I mean, Derek Pacheco must have had a lot of conviction making that call because it wasn't necessarily clear and obvious, but he must have thought so.
0: And it wasn't right away either. You know, Clough got thrown out at first. Rail Riders are coming off the field. But now here we are. Here's Morabito. First pitch to him. Strike with a sweeper. It's 0-1.
1: Well, if you're Klopfenstein, you've got to be annoyed by this because you're already up to 40 pitches, and this inning continues.
0: He's working out of the stretch. First base slope of the rubber. Here's the 0-1. Grounded foul off the end of the bat. Morabito struck out on a sweeper back in the first inning. A strikeout here might dampen some of the spirits of the Mets. Rail Riders 2, Mets 1. Bases loaded, 2 outs in the top of the second inning. Morabito is 0-10 this week. Needs to get something going right now. The 0-2, down in the dirt. Nice block by Henry. And this lineup can start to get some connective energy here because, you know, this lineup isn't going to change very much until there are some happenings in New York that we can't predict. Today's lineup is the exact same lineup as we saw yesterday. Ball and 2 strikes on Morabito. Here's the pitch. Line drive caught by Klopfenstein. He didn't even look it into his glove. And he just walks off the mound like nothing happened. That is one of the slickest catches you'll ever see. A no-look behind-the-back grab by Klopfenstein ends the inning. My goodness. We go to the second inning. Scranton Wilkes-Barre is up 2-1 on the score 1260.
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8: The home of Syracuse Syracuse Mets Baseball, the voice of the Central New York sports fan. The Score, 1260.
0: Well, this baseball game continues into the bottom of the second inning. Scranton 2, Syracuse 1. After the Mets left the bases loaded in the top half, after a SportsCenter top 10 catch for Klopfenstein, that might be in the top three tonight on ESPN. So here's Jonah Tong. His first pitch to Jonathan Ornelas almost hits him in the face. My goodness. Ornelas squared to bunt and had to limbo out of the way. It's 1-0. Fastball command an issue for Tong today, as evidenced by that first pitch here in the second inning. Out of the full windup, black arm sleeves, he throws home. Popped up, drifting out of play, foul, and it's 1-1. Let's do a little Chick-fil-A check-in here on Jonah Tong, who has given up two runs on two hits, one of those runs unearned, and left two runners on there in the first inning, but he has recorded his first two strikeouts of the game already. The 1-1. Fly ball hammered to center field. Morabito at the gap, gets to the wall and ranges up, but he can't make the grab. The ball falls out of his glove. Ornelas loses his helmet. He slides into third base as Morabito couldn't hang on. He almost one-upped Klopfenstein's SC top 10 grab, but came up empty, and so it's a leadoff triple.
1: Ornelas really hit that hanging curveball hard, sent it all the way to the wall. Morabito got a great jump on it, was jumping towards the wall, and it just went right over him and then off the wall. I think the issue was he had to turn his back, and the ball was a little bit next to him and not right over his shoulder, so it just misplayed it a little bit.
0: It's also hard, too, because these clouds are the same color as the baseball right now, so if you take your eye off it, you might be toast. Here's Duke Ellis. He takes low, ball one. But so far, Jack, this Tong start hasn't gone his way, and it just feels like for the second start in a row, his command is just not there right now.
1: Yeah, it hasn't been great.
0: Dials home the 1-0, and Ellis swings and misses 1-1.
1: No, the first inning, he was a little bit unlucky. It started with an error and then a bloop single and just some small stuff. But you know, you add a walk to that and then enter this inning with command that's been off and a hard hit ball like that. Not a great sign.
0: 1-1. Taken for a strike, 1-2.
1: You know, the good thing is we've seen a handful of Jonah's starts this year where he's given up runs in the first or second inning and bounced back to throw five or six from there.
0: We'll see if this is another appearance like it. Tong, middle of the rubber, looks home. Kicking the pitch. High, ball two. Chick-fil-A check-in brought to you by Chick-fil-A Cicero. When you download the Chick-fil-A app today, you'll unlock exclusive rewards from free treats to special discounts. Chick-fil-A, where good food and great rewards come together. We'll see if this pitch can come together here to strike out Ellis. The 2-2 from Tong. That's low with a change. The count runs full on the speedy center fielder batting in the 9 spot, who in his major league career has really only been a pinch runner. But in 23 games this year for Scranton, he's hitting .280. Payoff pitch. Low, ball four. Jonah Tong's first turn through the order is complete. He's only recorded 3 outs, and everyone else has gotten on base.
1: Yeah, I mean, that's a telltale sign that his command is just off today, specifically with the fastball. 3-2 count, he's trying to be right around the strike zone, if not right in it. And that fastball wasn't close.
0: Runners at first and third, no outs, 2-1 Scranton. First pitch to Lombard is a strike, and it's 0-1. And the runners on the corners might evaporate here pretty soon because Duke Ellis is 15 of 16 stealing bases this year. Rail Riders might try and move him into scoring position for their top prospect, Lombard, who has yet to record an RBI at the AAA level. Tong spins, throws to first, no tag on Ellis, as Clifford made the snag. Lombard is 6 for 42, playing in his 13th AAA game, after hitting over .300 with AA Somerset to start the season. Tong deals. Ground ball to short. Clough throws to second for one. Over to first, and Lombard safe. In the process, Ornelas scores from third. George Lombard has his first AAA RBI on a fielder's choice and it extends the Rail Riders' lead to 3-1.
1: Yeah, Jonah's just gotten himself into some trouble today. You start the inning with that triple. That runner's bound to score. It was just a soft bouncer in the infield that allowed him to do so, but a leadoff triple is sure to be damage.
0: Tong's season ERA up to a 4.78 as he entered today with a 4.46. First pitch to Fernandez is a strike. It's 0-1.

0: Tong throws. Fernandez rips it foul. The international free agent signing of the Colorado Rockies back in July of 2019. He's a power hitter for AAA Albuquerque last year, and in fact made his major league debut on July 2nd with the Rockies. Hit the waivers in February of 2026, and now the former Rocky is trying to become a Bronx Bomber. 0-2. Foul ball on a quarter swing. His numbers in Albuquerque pretty good. 284, 69 hits, 14 doubles, 13 home runs. You know, that PCL is known for power, and Albuquerque tries to imitate Coors Field. Some good pop there. 0-2. Hammered foul. You know, in AAA Albuquerque, they put their baseballs in an incubator. So they try and make the baseball act like it would at Coors Field so they can, you know, so the players down in AAA can get used to it. It's a wild little quirk about that Rocky system. You got to be okay with some unique numbers.
1: Yeah, it's like how at Coors Field they have to put the balls in an incubator to keep them from flying even more than they do.
0: Check on the runner at first, Lombard safe. Imagine if they made Syracuse Mets travel to the stadium via subway so that they could get used to New York City. Tong steps off.
1: It's so funny how Coors Field is just so unique in that they have to do something to the baseball to make sure it doesn't fly as much as it possibly could, because it flies a lot.
0: The 0-2 dives below the zone, 1-2. But what's interesting to me is that the Denver Broncos don't use different footballs. You know, like, the Denver Nuggets aren't shooting different basketballs just because they're a mile high.
1: But people do always talk about the elevation difference in, you know, your respiratory health. And they always talk about once you get there that everybody's taking oxygen.
0: Here's the 1-2. Swing and a miss, strike three. Fernandez down on strikes. Third K for Tong, and there's two outs in the second. If you ever watch a Broncos game, there's always players huffing and puffing on the sidelines, especially the visiting team. They don't really know how to handle themselves. Now, Tong is trying to figure out how to handle this fastball. He threw that at 97 to get the strikeout to Fernandez, and now he faces Marco Luciano, the former Giant prospect. Throw to first, and no, they didn't get Lombard. Slid into the back part of the bag.
1: I think Charlie Welling really thought about making the out call right there. He was almost winding up to do so.
0: Yeah. Umps love to pause, and then boom, get him with the fist pump. First pitch coming to Luciano. He flies it deep to right center. Pache Morabito racing after it. Pache watches it fly out of the yard. It's gone. First AAA home run of the season for Marco Luciano. Two-run shot brings home Lombard. And this start from Jonah Tong has gotten away from him. It is 5-1 Scranton-Wilkes-Barre here in the second.
1: Well, Tong gave him a cutter that was over the middle of the plate, and he's done so one too many times today. We've talked about the location and just not throwing enough strikes at times, but location and command, it's also so important that you're not throwing the ball over the middle of the plate. You're painting the corners instead, but Tong has kind of struggled with that today.
0: 11th minor league homer this year for Luciano, and now here is Oswaldo Cabrera. First pitch strike, it's 0-1. Two runs on two hits in the first inning, three runs on two hits here in the second. In the windup, pitch to Cabrera. Switch hitting lefty, takes it outside, ball one. Cabrera drove in the first run of the game with an RBI single last inning. He awaits the 1-1 pitch, and he takes it downstairs. It's 2-0. Cabrera playing third base today, sharing the left side of the infield with Lombard. Playing in his 101st AAA game, all of them with Scranton-Wilkes-Barre. over 300 game utility man slash starter for the Yankees. 2-1. And Tong misses high with a heater, 3-1. So the Mets up in New York are awaiting the Yankees. Citi Field Subway Series this weekend. Yankees had an off day today, traveling back from Baltimore. 3-1 from Tong. Cabrera flies it foul, and so it's 3-2. Should be a real intriguing probable pitching slate this weekend. Both the Yankees and the Mets have had some solid starting pitching performances this year. So when they play for three games, you know you're going to probably see an ace at least on one side. Counts full to Oswaldo Cabrera. Tong in the windup, lifts and fires. And he misses inside ball four. This is a really rare start here from Tong. Just has not had the control of his fastball today.
1: Yeah, you said it, the heater has just not set him up for success. We've seen it, you know, not be close to the zone a handful of times, and I don't know whether it's that he's not gripping the ball very well or if it's trying to overcompensate or overthrow. He is still throwing hard, but just away from the strike zone.
0: So while A.J. Sager talks with Tong, Rortvedt, and the third baseman Hernandez, let's take a look at who's pitching this week for the Mets in the Subway Series against the Yankees. Clay Holmes will take the ball in Game 1 tomorrow against Cam Schlittler, who might be the favorite to win the AL Cy Young this year. Clay Holmes, though, 1.86 ERA as a starter. TBD for the Mets on Saturday, and then Freddy Peralta takes the ball in the Sunday Series finale. Carlos Rodon will make his Yankee debut Saturday, and Ryan Weathers will start on Sunday. First pitch to Seth Brown is a swing and a miss. It's 0-1. Anytime there's a TBD and you're in Syracuse, you got to look around and say, oh, well, is it going to be someone from down here? What's happening? The 0-1. Foul tipped. It's 0-2. So maybe we'll know who's starting on Saturday tomorrow once that Subway Series begins.
1: Yeah, it'll be interesting. The Mets have gone with openers in that spot in the rotation, picking a reliever, and it's mostly been Huascar Brazoban and then David Peterson for the bulk of innings, but maybe they'll switch it up. We'll see.
0: You never know. 0-2. Fastball at the top of the zone misses. It's 1-2. And, you know, Carlos Mendoza, Juan Soto, they said today that, you know, the young guys in Ewing and Bench have brought some life to this team. You know, you got to wonder if the GM David Stearns gets a little greedy and says, maybe a young pitcher should be in there too. Tong throws home. It skips in the dirt, gets away from Rortvedt, rolls halfway up the first baseline, and Cabrera scoots to second on the third wild pitch of the game for Jonah Tong.
1: He just hasn't looked comfortable today. You know, we don't often see him in this spot where he's not throwing strikes. 52 total pitches, 30 strikes. You know, just not his best so far.
0: Runner in scoring position, two outs, 5-1 Scranton. The pitch, high, ball three. And Jonah is over 50 pitches right now. There's a righty getting loose in Syracuse's bullpen. Tong wants to get out of this inning right now and continue his start. The payoff pitch, and Brown flies it foul. I believe it's number 59 in the left center field bullpen, which means it would be Carlos Guzman. But we are far away. We'll have to get some binoculars in here. Jack using the modern-day binoculars, his phone camera.
1: It is, in fact, Carlos Guzman.
0: How about that? I don't need any binoculars. 3-2 once more. Fly ball, high in the air, right field. Pache gives it a courtesy look. This one is blasted out of here. Second home run in the last three plate appearances. This time it's Seth Brown who leaves the yard for the sixth time this season. The second two-run homer of the inning makes it 7-1. Scranton Wilkes-Barre in the second. And that is the final pitch thrown today by Jonah Tong.
1: You know, part of pitching is being unpredictable. And one too many times, Jonah has tried to put away

0: trailing 7-1 to Scranton Wilkes-Barre on the score 12-16.
1: I'm in almost every school bus and classroom.
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0: For the second time this year, Jonah Tong's start only goes an inning and two-thirds. So Syracuse has to rely on its bullpen here for the remainder of this game. First man out of the pen is Carlos Guzman, making his fifth appearance of the year. He comes in with a 7-1 Scranton lead, no one out, two outs in the second. And the first pitch is taken low and in, ball one.
18: Well, thankfully for the Mets, Guzman is a pitcher who can give you more than an inning. He's appeared a handful of times for the Mets when they've needed two-plus innings, and he's given it to them.
0: 1-0 is high, ball two. Yeah, Guzman has pitched seven innings and two-thirds with Syracuse this year. Eight hits, five runs, but he has eight strikeouts to three walks. Kind of the prototypical Mets minor league pitcher. 2-0. Inside, 3-0. Guy who strikes out a lot of guys, doesn't walk that many, but, you know, throws pitches in the zone, they can be hit at times. But has a high, you know, a nice fastball in the mid-90s. Pairs that with a changeup, a slider, and a sweeper. He throws the slider more than any other pitch. Working on Ernesto Martinez Jr., here's the 3-0. And a four-pitch walk begins the bullpen day for Syracuse.
18: That's not what you want to see when you lose your starting pitcher in the second inning. You know, it's all about efficiency from here and trying to use as few arms as possible to get you to nine. Walks aren't going to help you.
0: Now, yesterday, Syracuse had to use five arms. Back on Tuesday, the Mets had to use six to get through 13 innings. Here's Peyton Henry, takes a first pitch strike. It's 0-1. So you imagine that pretty much everyone's who is going to be pitching today certainly will get in. And maybe even a couple of guys who might have to throw tomorrow are going to be hot and moving in the late stages of this one. The righty Guzman's 0-1. Swing and a miss. Up in an early 0-2 count. But what's also going to be pivotal is that the Mets offense needs to wake up. You know, they do have a run in this game, but only one hit. And yesterday they scored nothing on two hits.
18: I think we also want to see that they can hit on the road.
0: Yeah,
18: I mean, it has been a glaring difference in how they hit at home versus at road ballparks.
0: It's such a weird split. Here's the 0-2 from Guzman. Popped up behind the bag at third. Hernandez is there. Gets under it. Ranges to his right and makes the two-handed catch for the final out. So Scranton Wilkes-Barre brings home five runs. Two-run homers knock Jonah Tong out of the ballgame. To the third inning we go. It's Scranton 7, Syracuse 1 on the score 12-60.
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5: We're back here on the Score 1260 with Jack Gordon. I'm Joe Puccio in the Visit Syracuse broadcast booth. This game has not started the way the Syracuse Mets may have envisioned. They had Jonah Tong coming into this one, making his ninth start of the season. The Mets' number two prospect and the number 36 prospect in all of baseball exits after an inning and two-thirds as Scranton leads 7-1. So the story from here on out will be, can Syracuse's offense match what Scranton Wilkes-Barre has done in the first two innings? Certainly a lot of runs to come across, but it starts right now with batters 2, 3, and 4, Bay, Clifford, and Arroyo facing off against Adam Klopfenstein. First pitch of the inning. Bay, with a half-hearted swing, grounds it in between first base and the pitcher's mound. Klopfenstein's throw is in time, retires Bay. One pitch, one out here in the third inning.
6: And somehow not the best play Adam Klopfenstein has made today.
5: Oh, my goodness. That play that he made back in the second inning. I mean, normally, we only plug our social medias. You might want to go take a look at the Rail Riders' social media, because that catch was inexplainably amazing.
6: With the bases loaded, Morabito smacks it up the middle. A behind-the-back catch by Klopfenstein. He just stuck his glove out, and all of a sudden, oh, there's a baseball in there.
5: Here's Ryan Clifford. Takes a pitch that almost hit him. It's 1-0. Best part about it is that he kind of Conor McGregor walked off the mound with the ball in his glove. He didn't even look back to know he had it.
6: And then he, after crossing the foul line, walking towards the dugout, he pulled the ball out of his glove and launched it into the stands. He didn't just find a kid and whoop, toss it over the netting. He might have thrown it over the stadium.
5: We'll have to go find it in the parking lot. The 1-0 to Clifford. Takes it to the top of the zone, strike one. So Klopfenstein's been rolling. He's got some moxie going right now. Two innings and a third, one hit, one run. His 1-1 pitch is hit to the top of the baseball, foul. It's 1-2. He has two strikeouts today, one to Morabito in the first, and one to the man currently at the plate, Ryan Clifford. Ball and two strikes on the power-hitting lefty in the pitch. Outside, 2-2. Nobody on, one out, 7-1 Rail Riders, and the 2-2. Outside, ball three. So after one pitch to Jiwon Bae, after he grounded to Klopfenstein, it's now Clifford's turn to, you know, just maximize all the opportunities that the Mets have. You have to take this one batter at a time and chip into the six-run deficit. The payoff, ground ball foul down the third baseline. A lot of space down that third baseline, given that Oswaldo Cabrera is pretty much playing where the shortstop normally stands.
6: Yeah, Joe, over the last game and a half now, we haven't seen a ton of Mets offense. Two hits yesterday, just one hit. We're here in the third inning. I think today we just want to see good at-bats, base hits, and not too many strikeouts. And if you do that, you'll chip away.
5: 3-2 again. Clifford takes strike three on the inner half. Clifford down looking. Second K for Clifford today. Third strikeout for Klopfenstein, and there's two outs.
6: Well, I don't blame him for not loving that call. Because it wasn't a strike, it was about an inch slowing in. that Clifford has a good eye. He was right on that one, but you can challenge, and he decided not to.
5: So two up, two down here in the third for Christian Arroyo. Righty on righty battle in the first pitch. Taken for a strike, it's 0-1. You know, so there's so many, you know, different caveats now with challenges that, you know, and then the new rules in the game that some old sayings have been erased. The 0-1 pitch is in there for strike two. But one old saying that probably won't go away is you got to choke up with two strikes. And just like you were saying where you want to see Syracuse have some good at-bats, choking up with two strikes and defending the strike zone, got to see that more often. The 0-2, outside, ball one.
6: Yeah, it can't hurt to foul off a pitch that close. We've seen some hitters in this lineup do it numerous times over and over again just to keep the at-bat alive.
5: Klopfenstein in the windup. He motors home. Fly ball. Shallow right field. Fernandez sprints in. And the right fielder makes the grab for the final out. No runs, no hits, no one left on base. We'll go to the home third. Scranton 7, Syracuse 1 here on the score 1260.
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5: 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Back in PA, Scranton Wilkes-Barre 7, Syracuse 1, as we're starting the bottom of the third. Ornelas Ellis Lombard Jr., 8-9-1 in the order. And the first pitch to Ornelas is a strike. It's 0-1. So Jonah Tong's day is done, an inning in two-thirds. And Carlos Guzman, who ended things in the second inning, comes back out on the mound to start things here in the third inning. The righty's 0-1. Loops into the zone. It's nothing in two. Tong's final line, an inning in two-thirds, five hits, seven runs, six earned, three walks, three Ks. And it's one of the worst starts Tong's had in his minor league career. The 0-2 is low, 1-2. I mean, a bad start last year for Tong was like four innings with two walks and two hits. This is very uncharacteristic for him.
6: Yeah, I mean, it's tough to compare anything to last year for Tong, where he had a 1.43 ERA, but this year has been different.
5: Guzman set, middle of the rubber, his 1-2. Swing and a miss, strike three. Ornelas waves in front of a sweeper, and that's the first out of the third.
6: You know, I'm not going to look at the start of the season for Jonah Tong and say it's been a disaster or a wash. There's been some fantastic stretches for him. I mean, last time out, he threw 5 one-hit innings and then gave up 2 runs in the sixth. He's had starts where he's carried a no-hitter into the fifth inning. I don't think it's all a wash.
5: First pitch to Duke Ellis misses in for ball one.
6: But there's a couple of things standing out. He's given up 8 home runs this year. Entering this season, He gave up 8 homers in his entire minor league career. Long ball has been going against Tong as Guzman throws, and Ellis with a Donkey Kong swing comes up empty. It's 1-1. You know, it's not that his stuff is any less nasty. I think hitters just now have a better approach against him. He's got to, once again, just be a little bit less predictable.
5: This could also be a situation where the Rail Riders know Jonah Tong pretty well. You know, Jonah just pitched for the 13th time against a Yankees affiliate in his career. But also, earlier this year, he gave up a season high in hits and runs to the Rail Riders. Guzman pitches and misses down and in, 2-1.
6: Sometimes you just have to give credit to the opposing coaching staff and the hitting coordinators that do a lot of work ahead of the game to let their hitters know this is what you're going to see today.
5: 2-1 on the lefty Ellis. Guzman deals and misses low, 3-1. Especially when you're going up against the Yankees. You know, they have a lot of resources over in that third base dugout. They have pitch tracking machines that not a lot of major league teams have. 3-1. Swing and a miss. And the count is 3-2. They have a pitching machine where it is an LED video board that creates the pitcher, like literally the pitcher throwing, and has all of his pitches. They could have a simulated game against a starter and be ready to face him. 3-2. Swing and a miss. Strike 3. Going to need a pitching machine to solve Carlos Guzman because he has struck out the first 2 batters in the third.
6: Yeah, so think about a pitching machine, except instead of the ball just flying through 2 spinning wheels, the traject machine displays the pitcher, and then the hand or the hole in which the ball is coming out of, it looks like the pitcher is throwing it. So it is a pitching machine just with that pitcher's windup and everything in front of it.
5: 2 up, 2 down in the inning. Here's George Lombard. The first pitch misses low, 1.
6: And it's not like you just put a ball in and it spits it straight out. It simulates everything about the pitcher. It throws their pitches exactly how they would.
5: And how the system works for the Yankees is every pitcher they've ever faced is in that database. The 1-0 is a called strike, 1-1. So imagine, you know, a guy like Aaron Judge, let's just say he gets hurt and has to go to Tampa and knows that he'll be facing the Pirates in 3 weeks. He can face Paul Skenes. He's already in the system. They've already faced him before. 1-1 to Lombard. Taken down low, 2-1. So it's a really neat piece of equipment, but it is expensive. The Yankees have one for each of their affiliates, and I was talking with Nick Morabito a few weeks ago, and he says he's never hit against one, and they don't have a traject machine in Syracuse. 2-1. Breaking ball doesn't break too much. It's 3-1 to Lombard.
6: And those pitchers don't just magically appear in there. Shout out to all the video guys and analytics coordinators out there that do that work manually and uploading each pitcher on there.
5: 3-1 pitch. Tapped foul. It's 3-2. So last year I was with the Yankees double-A team in Somerset, and our video guy, you know, I saw him right before I was leaving. I said, hey, have a great night. He was programming the starting pitcher for next day, and he said, do you want to face the starting pitcher? I was like, what? Me? I faced a 70-mile-an-hour knuckleballer, and I thought the pitchers were coming in at like 100. This machine was incredible.
6: No, imagine seeing 100 then.
5: Yeah, no. Thank God I wasn't facing Skenes. 3-2 is dribbled in front of home plate. This is a no-man's land. Guzman picks it up, no throw. Lombard reaches for the third time in as many innings. An error, a fielder's choice, and a single. He is on his way to find each of the 7 ways to reach first base.
6: Error, fielder's choice, single, hit by pitch, walk, catcher's interference. That's 6.
5: You went fast. Errors, fielder's choice, single, walk, hit by pitch, catcher's interference. And I believe there's one more. There's Yankiel Fernandez, swing and miss, foul tips the first pitch, it's 0-1. I got to call the game, so that's why I'm not thinking about it right now. But that's how you put a spotlight on someone so that you have to do it?
6: Drop third strike.
5: A strikeout, yeah.
6: Dang it.
5: Thought I knew that one.
6: That is a good little trivia question. What are the 7 ways to reach first base?
5: The 0-1, swing and a miss, nothing in 2. I remember doing that Sporkle quiz in study halls when I didn't want to do my homework.
6: I think most people would just say, oh, it's obviously single, walk, you get hit by a pitch. Huh.
5: Yeah.
6: Wait, what else? You know, I mean, seven is probably more than the average person would think.
5: Well, Lombard has been up to the plate in each of the first three innings and has a unique way of getting on first. So, I mean, we got to get a drop third strike, need a hit by pitch, a walk. He walks a lot. He might get there today. 0-2. Fly ball foul down the right field line. Fernandez served it into the stands. Still 7-1 Scranton, bottom of the third. A run and a hit with an error for the Mets. Seven runs on six hits and an error for the Rail Riders. Game 3 of 6 this week. And the second AAA Subway Series of the season. Mets took the first one 4-1 at NBT Bank Stadium. 0-2 is line foul. Boy, have the Rail Riders seen a lot of pitches today. Tong threw 55. Guzman has thrown 27. They are going to make this a long day for Syracuse's bullpen if they keep this up. Lombard gets his lead off of first, and the 0-2 once more is fouled away. Fernandez won't go down without a fight. That is the fourth foul ball, rather the third foul ball in a row and fourth foul ball of the plate appearance.
6: The Mets bullpen might not be in a great spot after today. He used 6 relievers Tuesday, 4 yesterday.
5: The 0-2. Down in the dirt, ball 1. Lombard's got speed over at first base. 2 for 3 stealing bags. Freshly coined the number 21 prospect in all of baseball after MLB Pipeline redid their top 100 this morning. 1-2 pitch, Lombard on the move, swing and a miss, strike 3, and the inning comes to an end. So for the first time today, Scranton is held off the scoreboard in an inning. No runs on a hit, one man left on. To the fourth we go. It's Scranton 7, Syracuse 1 on the score 1260.
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5: Top of the fourth inning, Scranton up 7-1 over Syracuse, and it's time for the Mets to put some pressure here on Adam Klofenstein, Jack.
6: They certainly haven't to this point. Through three innings, the Mets have just one hit, and nothing has gone Syracuse's way so far today. Trailing 7-1 here in the top of the fourth. First pitch to Wagaman. He is a called strike at the knees to make it 0-1, but Wagaman is challenging. It was a sinker that was on the borderline, bottom of the strike zone, and it was, in fact, in there for a called strike, 0-1. So Adam Klofenstein is back out for his fourth inning of work. He's allowed just one hit, one run. He struck out three. 0-1 pitch. Grounded foul first base side, and he's ahead 0-2. Retired the side in order to start the first inning. Mets got to him in the second, ran up the pitch count, and brought home a run. But they couldn't take that momentum in the last inning. 2-3-4 in the order, going down easy. 0-2 pitch. Swing and a miss from Wagman, and he strikes out on a changeup. Fourth K for Klopfenstein. One away in the fourth.
5: Well, almost a month ago, the Mets faced the Rail Riders at home, and Klopfenstein threw a season-low 2 innings and 1/3, gave up a season-high 6 hits, 6 runs, and 5 earned runs. He looks like a completely different pitcher in this start.
6: He sure has figured it out. Dropped his season ERA to 4.44. First pitch to Hernandez. Inside, ball one. Well, Yanni was hit by a pitch in the second inning, so he was one of very few that have been safe on base today. You can stay safe in life, too, with regular screenings from St. Joseph's Cancer Care. 1-0 is high, 2 balls, no strikes. Well, Adam Klopfenstein, the 25-year-old, hails from Magnolia, Texas. Formerly a third-round pick back in 2018 by the Toronto Blue Jays. 2-0 pitch. Hernandez takes ball three inside. Well, Klopfenstein was in Toronto's organization through 2023, but at the July trade deadline in 23, he was traded to the St. Louis Cardinals in exchange for pitcher Jordan Hicks. 3 balls and no strikes. Next pitch is high for ball four. So with one out, Yanni works a walk. That's the second free pass issued by Klopfenstein, and there's a runner at first here in the fourth inning. So drafted by the Blue Jays, came up in the Toronto organization, traded to the Cardinals, but in November of 2024, he was non-tendered and became a free agent. So before last season, signed back with the Blue Jays. They traded him, got Jordan Hicks, and then all of a sudden, signed him back again. One out, runner at first for Christian Pache. First pitch is low, ball one. So Adam Klopfenstein pitched most of last season with AAA Buffalo. He struggled, though, a 6.26 ERA in 19 games. Bouncing back pretty solid this season. 1-0 is inside ball two.
5: Yeah, Jordan Hicks was only a Blue Jay for that one past trade deadline season, made 25 appearances for the Jays. It's pretty good, 2.63 ERA, but then bounced around from the Giants to the Red Sox to the White Sox, where he is currently with Chicago.
6: 2-0. Pache bounces it foul. We talk about a guy who was kind of lightning in a bottle for short spurts. Hicks, a guy who threw as hard as 101, I think even 102, but bounced between being a starter and a reliever and just couldn't figure it out for a consistent handful of seasons.
5: And then when he got traded, he was 26 years old and was a star reliever for the St. Louis Cardinals. It's like lightning in a bottle, right? And you see the deadline, a lot of relievers get traded because you want to capture that some of that lightning just for your playoff run.
6: 2 balls and a strike to Pache. Klopfenstein kicks and throws. Breaking ball misses away. Yeah, it feels like maybe he should have just been kept as a reliever because he kind of went back and forth a couple times.
5: Yeah, he was a starter for the Giants in 2024, made 20 starts, made 19 starts for them in 25. And then when he went to the Red Sox, he moved back to the bullpen.
6: 3 balls and a strike. Here's the pitch. Pache takes a called strike as he was walking towards first base. Thought it would be ball four, but instead, it's a full count.
5: Not everyone can be Clay Holmes.
6: Yeah, it's very rare that you can actually make the transition from being a full-time reliever to a full-time starting pitcher. Full count with one away. Klopfenstein throws. Pache chops it foul, third base side. Well, I was talking with Jack Weisenberger earlier today, who did a similar thing. Came up in the A's organization, was constantly a reliever year by year, but just got bit by the injury bug. Last year in the Atlantic League, in independent ball, was a starter for really the first time in his career and threw over 100 innings. 3 balls and 2 strikes for Pache, who walked back in the second inning, something he's done rarely this season, just 7 times. And over 130 plate appearances. Payoff pitch is taken for called strike three, and Pache is challenging. Mets only have one remaining. We'll find out if they keep it. No, they will not.